0: shall guard your hearts and minds in Christ Jesus. Now, when we think about peace, we usually think about feeling good. But in the scriptures, there are two kinds of peace. One of them is the peace that we call the peace with God. And peace with God means that you and I make a decision to receive the Lord Jesus Christ as our personal Savior. And that brings to a halt the opposition and the hostility and the enmity between God and ourselves. He forgives us of our sins and saves us and places us into His family, and we become the children of God. That's when you and I experience peace with God. The war is over, and we have become His children, no longer His enemies. But after you and I become a child of God, we have to live in this world full of anxieties and fears and frustrations and all kinds of troubles and trials and tribulations. Now, the Bible talks about the peace of God. And what Paul is talking about in this passage is just that, the peace of God which surpasses all human understanding. Now, when we talk about peace, let's think about that peace of God for just a moment, because we're talking about that tranquility and quietness of the soul, that sense of confidence, that sense of assurance that we have, that stillness that no matter what's going on around us, somehow on the inside, everything is quiet, still, and secure. Likewise, the peace that God gives, this peace of God, is a peace that is not determined by circumstances. That is, circumstances do not have to be a certain way in order for us to experience the peace of God. The peace of God isn't something that you and I are brought into through some change of circumstance. Neither is it a matter of chance or of luck, but it is a matter of choice. The peace of God dwelling and ruling in your heart and mind in an unshakable fashion is a choice that you and I make. So as we think about unshakable, that means that it is steady, steadfast, and strong, that it is unflinching and unwavering. And therefore, no matter what happens, that peace remains and we are confident and secure and steady and steadfast and not thrown off balance no matter what we face in life. Well, what is it that gives us the biggest problem? And Paul mentions it here in this sixth verse when he says, be anxious about nothing. That is, don't be anxious about anything. So first of all, let's think for just a moment about the enemy of this peace of God. This quietness and tranquility of soul, this deep inner sense of security that we have in Him, no matter what our circumstances may be. Well, it's very evident that our enemy to peace is this fact that you and I face constantly all types of things that would cause us anxiety, whether it is in your business or in your home or in your school or among your friends, relationships, or whatever it might be, even pleasure. There are those moments of anxiety and sometimes deep, abiding anxiety, sometimes overwhelming anxiety. Now, the question comes, not how do I get rid of it? Or how do I create such an atmosphere around me that I don't have to face that anymore? There's not a single verse in the Scripture that says we'll ever be able to arrange any kind of circumstance where we are no longer facing troubles, trials, heartaches, burdens, tribulations, because God says these things are coming upon His children. And one of the reasons that all of these verses in the Bible about peace is that God is in the process of assuring us and reassuring of us of how we can respond and how to respond when these things come. He doesn't say they're not coming. But let's think for just a moment, what are the real causes of anxiety? I think you and I can wrap them up in two words. One of them is inadequacy. When you and I face a situation that we feel very inadequate to deal with, we don't know how to deal with it, it's too large, it's too big, it's too great, it absolutely overwhelms us, what happens? When we don't know how to handle it, we become anxious, we become fearful, we get unsteady, we become insecure. And so we begin to feel and sense things that we don't want to feel, we don't want to sense, things that we just had rather not feel this way. And so we say, well, you know, I don't like these things that cause me to have knots in my stomach and a furrow on my brow and to be so irritable that nobody around me can get along with me and I make everybody else around me miserable. How do I eliminate this? Well, feelings of inadequacy are one of the primary reasons for anxiety, that we don't think we can cope with what we're dealing with. A second cause for anxiety is pride. And that is, we are too proud to either go to God and say, Lord, I just can't handle this. God, I don't know what to do. I am absolutely and totally dependent upon you. Lord, I don't know what to do. Or we oftentimes are too proud to share our burden, our heartache, our trouble, our trial with someone else. Now listen, there is nothing wrong with saying to someone else, you know, I really need somebody to pray for me. I really need somebody to love me. I really need somebody to understand me. There's nothing wrong with that. God made every single one of us inadequate. Now, if He made me that way, why do I want to strut around like I am? The truth is, we weren't made to be adequate. We are not adequate. We cannot handle things in life because God did not equip us to handle life apart from Himself. So therefore, there's nothing to strut about, nothing to be prideful about. Admit, yes, God, we are absolutely inadequate. Now, with that in mind, Paul says, don't be anxious about anything. But you're saying, now, wait a minute, there's some things in life that I am concerned about. Now, it's one thing to recognize responsibility and to have certain concerns about things in your family or in your job, or your school, or whatever it might be. Naturally, we have concerns. They're natural concerns that God intends for us to have because He wants us to be responsible, not irresponsible. Now, how can you and I detect when a reasonable, rational concern, a legitimate concern, has become an anxiety? So jot these three things down, and I think it might be of help if you will. First of all, my normal, natural concern has become an anxiety when I desire what I want more than I do the will of God. When I desire what I want more than I do the will of God in a circumstance or situation, then I am on the road to anxiety. Secondly, when I am hurried into an hasty and ill-advised action. When I hurry into some hasty, ill-advised action to do something, that is a good sign that my concern has moved over into the attitude of being anxious and fearful and insecure and therefore making very, very unwise decisions. And the third is a constantly agitated in unrest. That is, somehow never happy, never quite at peace, never settled, can't quite be pleased about anything. Listen, that is a life of anxiety. God does not intend for you and me to live that kind of life. The enemy of the peace of God is anxiety. Now remember this, life is never going to be fixed. Circumstances are never going to be fixed. We're not going to be able to corral it all, put it together, and keep it glued the way we want it. So we just have to face the issue. There are going to be difficulties, trials, and heartaches, and things that would cause us anxieties and fears and insecurities. And so the question is, how do we deal with them? Well, the second thing I want to say in this passage is this. It is the will of God for you and me to experience unshakable peace, steady, steadfast, strong, unfaltering, unwavering, and unflinchable peace. It is the will of God that we do it. Go back to John chapter 14, verse 27. And Jesus has been calling Himself the Messiah and telling them He was the Savior and all these things. And now on this night, here observing the Passover, He's telling them about dying, going to leave them, going to be separated. One of them is going to betray Him. And listen, you're talking about anxious moments and frustrations and fears and not knowing what to do and asking, who is it, Lord? Have I done it? Am I the one? They're full of anxiety that night. They had a reason to be, humanly speaking. Listen to what Jesus said to them in the 27th verse. Peace I leave with you. My peace I give to you. Not as the world gives do I give to you. Let not your heart be troubled, nor let it be fearful. Now listen, that's either just some talk out of an itinerant preacher's mouth, or this is the word of the living God in the midst of turmoil and stress and anxiety and fear and real frustration. He said, I want to give you my peace. He said, don't let your heart be troubled. You don't have to be anxious in these moments. You don't have to be fearful in these moments. I want to give you a peace that will sustain you through this. Because you see, it is the will of God that you and I experience unshakable peace. Look, if you will, in Colossians chapter 3, verse 15, a passage you may not be so familiar with. He says, let the peace of Christ rule in your hearts, to which indeed you were called in one body, and be thankful. Let the word of Christ richly dwell in you with all wisdom, teaching and admonishing one another with psalms and hymns and spiritual songs, singing with thankfulness to your heart. He said, let the peace of God rule in your heart. What does that mean? That means in the midst of the storm, in the midst of questions and doubts and fears and uncertain and insecurity. What is the rule is peace, not anxiety, but peace. He said, let it rule. Why? Because it can rule. And one of the passages that I want you to notice that's probably not quite so familiar, if you'll turn to 2 Thessalonians chapter 3, if you'll notice in the 16th verse, 2 Thessalonians chapter 3, 16, listen to what the Apostle Paul wrote to these Thessalonian Christians. He said, now may the Lord of peace himself continually grant you peace in every circumstance. Look at that. He says, may the Lord of peace himself, the three words I want you to notice here is continually grant you peace in every circumstance. He's going to give it when? First of all, it's a gift. He says, grant you peace. Peace isn't something I manipulate. Peace isn't something I have as a result of fixing anything. Peace, he says, let the Lord of peace, the God of peace, grant you, give you what? He says, continually give you peace in how many circumstances? How many? Every circumstance, all circumstances. That's why Paul said in this Philippian chapter, he says, don't be anxious about anything. There is a solution. There is a way not to be thrown off base. There is a way not to be knocked out. There's a way not to be knocked down, no matter what that threat is to your life. He says, there is a peace that passes all human understanding. And Paul said here, he says, it is ours for the asking. Now, so he said, first of all, the enemy to this peace of God is anxiety, a natural, normal thing we deal with every day. Secondly, it is the will of God for us to live in this peace, which we say is an unshakable peace. Now, the third thing I want you to notice here is I want us to look at the description of this peace as Paul describes it, because he describes it right here in this passage. He says, this is the kind of peace I'm talking about. Now, he says, if you'll notice in verse 7, he says, first of all, it is the peace of God. Not peace of man, not peace of circumstances. It is the peace of God. What does he mean by that? That is, it has its origin in him. That is, this peace that is unshakable is directly related to a personal relationship with him. Go back again to John chapter 16 for a moment. In the 16th chapter of John, again, you'll recall they're in the upper room going through great difficulty. In the 16th chapter and the 33rd verse, listen to what he says. He says, these things I've spoken to you, that in me, look at that, in me you may have peace. In the world you have tribulation, but take courage, I've overcome the world. He says, you're going to have it in the world. You can expect that. Look for it. Anticipate it. But he says, in me, he says, you have peace. So this peace has its origin in God. He says, the peace of God. Look, if you will, in Ephesians chapter 2 and here in verse 14. Paul says it this way, for he's speaking of Christ, he himself is our peace. That is, it is Christ himself who is our peace. Then we mentioned in Galatians 5:22, the fruit of the Spirit is peace. And so when we come to look at all of these passages, and back again, you'll notice we said in 2 Thessalonians chapter 3, he said it is a gift. Now listen, there's no such thing as having the peace of God apart from God himself. It is a gift that God gives through a relationship we have with him through his son, Jesus Christ. That's why, my friend, no matter what you try, how long you live and what you possess and how many pleasures in life you attempt to enjoy, you will never have the peace of God in your life, the peace that really sustains you, the peace that really tranquilizes your heart and quiets your spirit, the peace that will make you stable and steady and steadfast, unflinching and unwavering, no matter what the circumstance is. There's no way to experience that apart from God through his son, Jesus Christ. That's why we say to you, you must receive Jesus Christ as your personal Savior. He says, Jesus says, in me you have peace. Christ is our peace. He is our peace. Jesus said, I give unto you peace, not as the world gives, give unto you. Let not your heart be troubled. In the midst of great difficulty, he says, I give you peace. He says, I am your peace. Christ living on the inside of us is the source of our peace. God, he says, is a God of peace. So he says, he describes it as the peace of God. Now look at this next phrase. He says in verse 7, which passes all understanding, passes all comprehension. If you wait till you can figure out how God can make you steady and steadfast and strong, that you can be unflinching and unwavering in the midst of all kinds of storms and persecution and heartaches and trials and tribulations and things that you and I absolutely cannot control. If you wait till you understand it, you'll never experience it. He says, the peace that God gives, one of the characteristics of this peace is that humanly you can't figure it out. Because you see, this is what the world does. The world attempts to create around themselves circumstances and an environment financially secure and all the rest that goes with what they consider that would create peace, pleasures, and meeting their goals and desires in life. They think all of that's going to bring peace. But you look around you, oftentimes it's the people who have the most and the most opportunities and the most privileges and the most wonderful avenues of opportunity in life. They are the most miserable. Why? Because none of that has anything to do with it. And you see, if my understanding of peace is fix my circumstances, settle my peace. Fix my circumstances, secure my peace. You'll never experience it because it's not to be found there. Unshakable peace is what he says. Beyond our understanding, beyond our comprehension. You can't understand it. Don't try to understand it. Just experience it. Just enjoy it. And let me tell you why it's happening and what's going on. An unshakable peace. Steady, no matter what goes on in your life. But listen to this third thing. He says now, the peace of God, which surpasses all comprehension, shall guard your hearts and your minds in Christ Jesus. That is, first of all, he says, it's going to protect our heart. Now, what is he saying? When he says our hearts and minds, so what he's referring to here primarily, he's talking about our emotions. When difficulty hits us, fear and frustration, anxiety, emotions get all tangled up. So he says the kind of peace that he's talking about will protect us. It'll protect the way we think and therefore the way we feel. Now, the word he uses here when he says a guard is a military term in the Greek, and it was a term used for the soldiers who surrounded the city to guard it. The word, in essence, means to garrison about. That means to totally surround and protect and to keep and to fortify. And so what he's saying is this, the quality of peace that he's referring to here is the kind that garrisons about. And what that means is this, that the peace of God cushions everything that comes their way. That's why he says, let it rule in your heart. Let it reign in your heart. And when you and I learn to allow the peace of God to rule in our heart, it cushions everything that comes our way. Therefore, it doesn't throw us off balance. It does not get us out of fellowship with God. It does not throw us into panic. You see, when you and I are living in Christ Jesus, and Christ Jesus is our Savior, and God is our Lord and our Master, nothing should cause us to panic. Why? Because the answer to everything in life is living on the inside of us in the person of Christ. He says, don't be anxious about anything, but in everything, by prayer and supplication and thanksgiving, let your requests be made known to God, and the peace of God, which surpasses all human understanding, will guard, keep, garrison you about so that your mind and emotions are protected and you don't have to give in to anxious, fearful, panicky moments or trials in your life.
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1: 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A believer in Jesus should make a positive impact, regardless of who's watching. Here's a moment with Charles Stanley.
0: I used to work in a textile mill way back yonder when I was going to college, and there's a bunch of real rough hombres that work where I work. And, you know, they criticized me. They called me the deacon. I don't know where they got that from. I wasn't, but about 18 years old. And so they go, here comes the deacon. Here's what happened. Wasn't there very long, about 3 weeks, when I walked up, they shut up their dirty jokes. They stopped. And you know what? When they used profanity, they come and apologize. I hadn't said a word. God began to do something in their life. You know what? It doesn't take but one person who'll just stand up and be positive. I never said, y'all come to church, let me tell you how to get saved. I never told you know what? They asked me, oh, what's this stuff about salvation? And so help me, this is the truth. I would go to the restroom, take a little break, and we'd just sort of stand out of the heat because in the bleachery, it's just burning hot. So these guys would come in there, they want me to talk to them. So I get to witness to them. I could have just said nothing the whole time, and you know what? It'd have been the same place I left. Where you are, God may have a goal for your life that'll transform somebody else's life, that'll transform somebody else's life, transform somebody else's kid. And you know what? You and I'll never know till you get to heaven the awesome impact you had that went like a ripple through one family after the other till it finally got out there to the one person that God was going to use the most. Don't give up, no matter what happens.
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0: Hello, this is Nan Self, author of Forgiveness, Making Space for Grace. My book is on the subject of forgiveness. Not only do I write about forgiving others, but I learned a lot just writing the book about forgiving myself. And I remember one day someone saying to me, "You know, I discern that you are forgiving many, many people, but I believe that you have not forgiven yourself." And I said to that person, "Really?" And he said, "Yes, you need to extend the same grace and freedom that you are teaching to others for forgiveness. You need to extend it to yourself. And when you do, the burdens of unforgiveness and the past will be lifted from you so that you can live in the present and you can look forward to the future."
1: This world is a fog. And if you try to make it in this world, it's going to distort your perspective.
2: Dr. Tony Evans says the only way to clear up our vision is to keep first things first.
1: And the only way to make it today and not be all shook up about tomorrow is that the kingdom has been put in place.
2: Celebrating 40 years of faithfulness, this is The Alternative with Dr. Tony Evans, author, speaker, senior pastor of Oak Cliff Bible Fellowship in Dallas, Texas, and president of The Urban Alternative. For too many people, faith is the last resort when all other solutions fail. Today, Dr. Evans explains why the opposite should be true as he begins a series called The Kingdom Life. Let's join him.
1: Jesus says in Matthew chapter 6, verse 33, these words, "But seek first his kingdom and his righteousness, and all these things will be added to you." The word I want to focus on is the word first. God and his kingdom demand to be first, not to be one among many, but to be first. The problem in most of our lives is that God and his kingdom are not first. He's there. He's in the vicinity. I got a lot to do, and he's one of the things I've got to do. But he's not first. Kingdom is rule. Righteousness is the standard God requires for people to be rightly related to him. It's God's standard that he requires. Because his kingdom has standards, rules, governing guidelines by which we are to operate under the king. That's righteousness, his standard. In other words, if you are a kingdom Christian and you want to know the right way to go, think, act, perceive, view something, react to something, relate to someone, that's righteousness. And he says, seek that first. Don't go to your girlfriend first unless you know your girlfriend is going to give you my view. Don't go to your guy friend first unless you know your guy friend is going to give you my view. Because my kingdom operates by my rightness, by my standard. But we have been duped. It's like the mischievous boys who went into the department store and they took all the tags off of the expensive clothes and put it on the cheap clothes. And took all the tags off of the cheap clothes and put it on the expensive clothes. So folks were paying a lot of money for junk and a little bit of money for the good stuff because the tags had been switched. What the devil has done is switch tags on us. So we go to the world thinking it's got the best answers for us, only to discover that that's cheap clothing over there. And we wonder why it's not wearing right, why it's shrinking, and why I keep having to buy something new all the time. Because the enemy has switched the tags. And he's made God's view look cheap. He's made God's view the answer, the biblical worldview, the kingdom view. He's made that look like, oh, that's just religious stuff. So we put that aside because he flipped the tags on us. Not knowing if we would have gone to God's view first, the dynamic would have changed because we would have seen that which is most valuable in operation. But he has peripheralized us to man's way of thinking, to the world's way of thinking. with a little Jesus sprinkled on top to make it look like it's okay. Have you ever had a colonoscopy? That ain't fun. Colonoscopies aren't fun. First of all, you got to drink this nasty stuff that makes you want to vomit. You got to drink this. So that is not pleasant. And then you got to get rid of what you drank. And that ain't pleasant either. It is an uncomfortable process. But the process is necessary so the doctor can see clearly whether there's anything growing in the colon. So he sends you through this uncomfortable process, this nasty process, so he can see clearly, so he can fix if something is wrong. The process of switching from the world first to God being first can be an uncomfortable process, especially if you've been living in the world's framework for an extended period of time, because you've gone so long between colonoscopies. There has been an accumulation of unrighteousness, and it can be accumulating to the point where it is uncomfortable. But if you will let God do his work, because you put him first, he can address the things that are growing in our lives that need to be removed so that we can experience kingdom reality. A lady one time was sitting with her husband at a filling station, a full service filling station. A man came up to clean the window. He told the man, come back. You didn't do a good job. The guy cleaned it again. He said, man, I don't know why you can't clean this window. He came back and did it a third time. The wife reached over, pulled off his glasses, took a Kleenex and wiped it off. Now he had a clean window. Because he thought the problem was out there when the problem was right here in his face. Dirty glasses. See, we think if they get right and he changes and they change and this gets better and we elect him and we do over there, then things are going to be clear. Not if you're the problem. Seek ye first the kingdom of God and his righteousness. It must be first. He must be the standard by which righteousness, or what is right, is determined. In baseball, if you miss first base, it doesn't matter whatever else you did. If you miss first, but you touch second, you touch third, you touched home plate, everybody congratulating you and they're cheering you, you out. Because when you miss what's first, it doesn't matter that you got what was second and third and that you hit home plate. Seek ye first the kingdom of God. Notice what he says in verse 22. The eye is the lamp of the body. So then, if your eye is clear, your whole body will be full of light. But if your eye is bad, your whole body will be full of darkness. If then the light that is in you is darkness, how great is that darkness? No man can serve two masters, for either he will hate the one and love the other, or he will be devoted to the one and despise the other. You cannot serve God and mammon, wealth, or secular treasures. He says, the lamp, watch this, of the light is in the eye. In other words, your eyes give you the ability to do everything else. See, you can walk where you're walking because you can see where you're going. You can know what you're grabbing because you can see yourself getting it. Your ability to do everything else is tied to your sight, because the eyes are the lamp for the rest of you to be lit, for the rest of you to be illuminated. But if the light goes out, that is, you lose your eyesight, then the rest of you loses the ability to function properly and normally, because you can't see from the one thing you need that gives you the ability to do everything else. Seek ye first the kingdom of God. Now you got light so that you know which way to go, which way to turn, which way to move, which way to act, which way to think, which way to walk, which way to talk, which way to relate. You know what to do because the light is shining. You lose that perspective, no wonder you're running into things, tripping over things, falling over things, because that which is light is now dark and you can't see. You ever gotten soap in your eyes, both of them, in the shower? You lose your balance, you lose your equilibrium. Because when the eyesight goes, everything else is in trouble. Perspective is lost. No, he says, I want you to seek first the kingdom of God and his righteousness, his standard, because when you do, don't pull up to a fueling station and put diesel in your car. You ain't going nowhere. You aren't going anywhere. And the reason is your engine has not been made for that kind of fuel. If you're a Christian, your engine has not been made for this world's point of view. See, but we keep pumping the world into our image that's been recreated in Christ and wonder why we're bumping along. You're bumping along because you're putting fuel in a system that the system rejects. See, the system rejects that. The Spirit of God in you, if you are a believer, rejects the world's point of view when that point of view is different than God's point of view, and we wonder why we're sputtering. Because we're putting something in that the system won't accept, that God's kingdom won't cooperate with. Only one thing. But it affects everything. Seek ye first.
2: 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I'll repeat that contact information for you after part 2 of today's message. Once again, here's Tony.
1: Now notice verse 32. For the Gentiles eagerly seek all these things, for your heavenly Father knows that you need all these things. He says, they're always seeking for stuff. Look at what you have done to seek success. You've gone through at least 12 years of school and most at least 4 more years of college. So you've spent 16 years, if you've gotten a bachelor's degree, seeking the ability to make yourself employable so you can earn money. You have prioritized education because you're seeking these things. You're seeking a job, a career, and a gainful employment because that's important. You've got to earn a living, so you've got to qualify for whatever it is you do to earn that living. But look at the energy. Some have now gone further. You've gone to a master's degree or a doctor's degree, or you've studied something online, or you've gone to another trade school, seeking to make yourself more employable, more beneficial, so you can earn more money. Okay? You've done that. Look at what you've done to do that. Now, you've done all of that to be a success in the world's eyes, to be a success for whatever it is that you do. And that's fine. That's fine to want to do what you do the best that you can do it. That's not the point. The point is what's first. I've got time to make myself a successful career person. I don't have time to make myself a victorious Christian. I've got time to make it so that the world likes me, want to employ me, and want to pay me. I don't have time to make it so God is proud of me. I have time to read my school book. I don't have time to read the Bible. I have time to talk to my friends. I don't have time to pray. I have time to serve my career. I don't have time to serve the kingdom of God, because that's just not first. He says, all these things the Gentiles seek, they go after it. But then he says at the end of verse 32, but your heavenly Father knows you have need of these things. He doesn't say their heavenly Father, because he's not talking about them. They're not Christians. He says, they go after it, but your daddy knows what you need. Now, don't misunderstand me. It's not wrong when you're doing something for the glory of God. You want to give it your best. What's wrong is when God is removed out of the equation of being first while you're doing it. That's what's wrong. You're not to be like the Gentiles that pay me a little homage every now and then. Go to church on Easter and Christmas, or maybe they go every week and give me a living room experience. You're not to be like them, because you don't belong to their kingdom. But seek ye first the kingdom of God and his righteousness. And then he closes with verse 34. So do not worry about tomorrow, for tomorrow will take care of itself. Each day has enough trouble of its own. Do you know that today is the tomorrow you were scared about yesterday? In other words, you never run out of tomorrows. There's always a tomorrow. And the only way to make it today and not be all shook up about tomorrow is that the kingdom has been put in place. The rule of God has been established. The authority of God has been positioned. And you are a kingdom Christian, because he's first, the king is first. I would like to challenge you to change one thing and watch that one thing change everything else. The only successful, victorious singles I know are singles who have put God first, and it's changed how they operate single. Couples, unless a man is willing to place himself under kingdom authority, he will always be living in conflict, because he's going to the miserable brothers who are just like him to get advice on how to be happy and how to make this woman submit or whatever it is. Or she, because she won't submit to the king, is reacting to him and rebelling against him because she won't take her position under God. And so everybody's in conflict, and nobody's saying like Joshua, as for me and my house, we will serve the Lord, because he's not first. And he must be first. As a single, as a man, as a woman, whatever the situation, he must be first. This is not a request. This is a demand. But if he is first, guess what he says? And all these things will be added to you. In other words, your daddy got your back. Because he says, your heavenly Father. That means your daddy. Not God. Your daddy, your heavenly Father, has got your back. So you're fighting like the Gentiles to get ahead when your daddy said, if you make me first, I got your back. A lot of us never get to see what it looks like when God has our back, because we out there tangling it up with the Gentiles. You know, it's a dog-eat-dog world, and that ain't no lie. We're tangling it up with the Gentiles, and we never know what it is to see daddy overrule them, because it's a kingdom and that has a king. In closing, her name was Florence Chadwick. Florence Chadwick was a professional swimmer. She swam the English Channel. She decided to swim the approximately 26 miles from Catalina Island off the California coast to the shore of the California. So she got in those chilly waters and began swimming for hours and hours and hours on a very foggy day. She came to a place where she had to give up. She couldn't go any further. She waved the boat over that was trailing her and said, I can't go any further. I'm done. After she got out of the water into the boat, she was asked, why did you quit? She said, because I couldn't see. It was too much fog, and I got discouraged. I couldn't see. Only to discover when she got in the boat, she was less than 1 mile from the California shore. She was almost there. But she was defeated because she couldn't see. She decided, Florence Chadwick did, to do it again sometime later. She got in the water and swam all the way from Catalina Island all the way to the shores of California, nonstop. But when she did it, it was foggier than the first time. So she was asked, well, it was foggier this time than the last time. The last time you quit, why didn't you quit this time when it was foggier and you could see less? She said, because from the time I got in the water, I put in my mind a mental picture of the California shoreline. So every stroke I took, I was seeing the shoreline that the fog wouldn't let me see. So I had a vision of the unseen in my mind. And because I had a vision of the unseen in my mind, I was seeing something real that I couldn't physically see, but I created this picture, and every stroke I took with that photograph in mind of where I was going. This world is a fog. And if you try to make it in this world, it's going to distort your perspective. But if you could ever get in your mind to seek first the kingdom of God and his righteousness, you will find your ability to make it through the fog of this world order and reach the other side victoriously, because you're no longer controlled by what you can see with these eyes. You're controlled by what you see with this eye based on the rule of God operating in your life. And you will see, even in the fog of this world, you can still reach your destination as a Christian. That's what God has called us to seek first the kingdom of God and his righteousness, and all these things will be added.
2: Dr. Evans will come back in a moment to finish up our program with a word of prayer, so be sure to stay with us. Today's message was called The Priority of the Kingdom, and it's available from us if you'd like to review it on your own or share it with your church. It's also part of the series Tony began today, The Kingdom Life. Here's what he told me about it recently.
1: Well, Dave, it looks at the everyday life of the believer

0: 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People think of a blessing as a little extra something we get from God. But tomorrow, Dr. Evans will explain why it's really intended to be more of a lifestyle than an event. Right now, though, he's back with a closing prayer.
1: Let's pray. Father, I thank you for the opportunity to serve you by serving those who are our friends, who are our listeners. And we know we live in a world today full of struggle, full of pain and pressure, particularly on families. With the divorce rate as it is, Father, with the abandonment rate, with the fatherless rate, and all the other social pressures that families are facing, I pray that you will bring families together in a supernatural way to overrule the fraying that the world is trying to impose upon them. I pray for every man that he'll be a kingdom man and that he will lead his family righteously. I pray for every woman that she'll be a kingdom woman, that she will be a full partner in realizing what God wants for the home. I pray for the children that they will follow their parents as they follow Christ and not abandon the faith in their upper teenage years as so many attempted to do. Then I pray for the single person who is trusting you for a mate but who has to still live for you in their single state, that you will become their mate and their fulfillment until such time as you change their circumstance. So we pray for families that you will knit them together so that they can be strong and solid witnesses for you. In Jesus' name, amen.
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0: Here is a promise from God's word from Psalm 103, verses 1 and 2. Bless the Lord, O my soul, and all that is within me, bless his holy name. Bless the Lord, O my soul, and forget not all his benefits. Psalm 103, verses 1 and 2.
1: Matthew chapter 5, verses 14 through 16. You are the light that gives light to the world. A city that is built on a hill cannot be hidden. And people don't hide a light under a bowl. They put it on a lampstand so the light shines for all the people who are in the house. In the same way, you should be a light for other people. Live so that they will see the good things you do and will praise your Father in heaven.
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0: Hello, everybody, and welcome. Welcome to Babby's House on the radio. I'm so happy that you've joined me today for a wonderful conversation with a very special person. You're going to really be encouraged by our conversation with our special guest because this gentleman is a visionary. He's innovative and he's creative, and he is using technology and music and the Word of God and encouraging people to lift up the gospel and to lift up people. And really, that's what Babby Mason Radio is all about. It's about connecting musicians to the planet, to the uttermost parts of the earth, so that the name of Jesus can be glorified. My very special guest is a singer. Oh, he's a songwriter. He's a producer. He is the upstart, the visionary behind Hallmark's productions. And I want you all to meet Raleigh Hall. Raleigh, my friend, how are you doing today?
1: Doing well, Babby. Well in the Lord. Good to hear your voice, and thank you for having me on the show.
0: Oh, thank you for being my special guest today, my friend.
1: Oh, my goodness.
0: Listen, Raleigh, I remember the day we met. It was a few years ago, and I was singing in the, was it the D.C. area, Maryland, Virginia,
1: That's correct.
0: York, Pennsylvania.
1: Columbia,
0: somewhere on
1: Maryland.
0: The mm-hmm. On the Eastern Seaboard.
1: Yeah.
0: And you came to one of my conferences that I was speaking to a group of women, but you all came, and it was so good to see some brothers in the room that day. But when you all came and you encouraged me. You did what I tell songwriters to do. Mm. Listen, if you're in the room with people you admire, people you want to work with, people who you feel there's some synergy there, go to wherever that meeting is and be prepared. Have your music with you. Have your lyrics typed out. Have your business card ready. Have your demos ready.
1: Yes.
0: Be ready to engage with people that you want to work with. And Raleigh Hall came to that meeting that day. He's been a longtime friend of Babby Mason and Babby Mason music. And immediately we hit it off. And Raleigh, you write songs. I want you to tell our listening audience all that it is you do, because the work that you do is totally comprehensive, and it's a big work. So tell us what Hallmark's Productions does.
1: Well, our mantra of Hallmark's Music, Inc. has come from our theme, which is that the song is the artist. We are music and production we are music production and publishing house. And it's just been one thing after the other that a song has led us to the places in the country that we've gone to. And from one place to the other, it's always been about the song for us. And the song ties us to the people that we get involved with. And it's nothing better than leading others to Christ through a song.
0: You know, where most record companies would put an artist in the spotlight.
1: Mm-hmm.
0: And find songs for that artist to record. They promote the artist and get the song, you know, out into the marketplace. Mm-hmm. Well, you all put the song in the spotlight.
1: Yes.
0: And so tell me how you do that. Do you sing the songs? Do you find artists to sing the song? How do you connect the singer with the song?
1: I would say it is more so being led. We write the music and we hear who can sing it. And then what we do is we get someone as close to who it is. Let's say if it's Vanessa Williams or someone like CeCe Winans, we get as close as we can to someone that we know in the industry to that sound. And pretty much when people hear it, though it be the person, it's really they're connecting with the lyrical content and the music that moves them so that it's really about the song that creates the desire to even want to be more or get them out of a crunch, so to speak, in their spiritual walk or in their regular walk, secular walk with God.
0: After you connect the right singer to one of your songs, do you shop the song or do you put the songs on a compilation?
1: Okay.
0: What happens after you connect the song to a singer that sounds like the person that you want it to sound like?
1: Well, most of all, we put it on a compilation. As we're even shopping these songs for other arenas, to tell you the truth, whether it be film or whether it be, you know, other people's music or projects, we put it on a compilation. And we put it out there. At this time, we have a worldwide distribution through Sony Music. And we put it on our compilation, and we put it out there digitally, and then we press up product.
0: And talking about the results that you're getting, what are people saying? What is some of the feedback?
1: Oh, we're getting wonderful. First of all, the results that happen in the making of each song is phenomenal. There's a connection between the artists and the producers and the songwriters that outlast all the spins that we could be getting, but all the more too, the spins are great and the people are hearing the music, the people are being moved, some people are being invited into a new relationship with the Lord when they hear the music, and that's rewarding in itself.
0: Yes, it is. Everybody, I'm talking with Raleigh Hall, and he is one of the founders of Hallmarks Music, Inc., where they put the song in the spotlight. The song is the artist at Hallmarks Music, Inc. And tell me, Raleigh, once the song is recorded, once the song is matched with another artist, and it goes out there to the public, can anybody sing it? Is it about, you know, maybe finding someone in general, as many people in the public to record the song? Or are you looking for that one specific artist like a CeCe Winans or Yolanda Adams or a Babby Mason? Talk to me about what the song, the purpose of Hallmarks Music, Inc., as far as the life of the song and the purpose of putting it out there.
1: The mission behind Hallmarks Music, Inc. is to connect people to Christ. And so when we take the music, it's for everybody. It's generally a music that the world can sing without hearing the voice of a celebrity or the voice of a specific artist. It's actually the voice of the people and the voice of the person of the listeners, you know? So we're excited when, you know, someone just on the street or on the bus is humming our tune, not because it's got the upbeat of today's contemporary music, but because they've connected with it. It's just been a rewarding experience to see the difference in people's facial expressions, people's disciplines of life. When you connect with the music, you connect with the living God.
0: And isn't that what we all want, you know, as songwriters and performers?
1: Yeah.
0: Isn't that our greatest hope?
1: Yeah.
0: Is that the music that we're putting out there would impact the lives of people. If our music doesn't make an impact, then really, what purpose does it have?
1: That's right.
0: I mean, it is such a life-changing thing to know that something that you've written,
1: yes,
0: and put your life in, your blood, your sweat, your tears, literally, your money, your energy, your time,
1: yes, yes,
0: into something that you hope will impact somebody. And then when it actually does, and that comes back to you, tell me about that feeling. What is that like?
1: It inspires us to be more, to do more, to seek Him more. You know, and I'll just go with something you've branded in us as a corporation, is that we do this that we would glorify God and bless His people.
0: Mm.
1: And when we see the results of that happening, not just out there, but inside our homes, inside the workings of our corporation, then we are ecstatic. We want to do more. We want to be more.
0: Amen. Talk to me about the influences that you had growing up as a kid. Who were some of those singers, songwriters, groups that impacted you growing up?
1: Well, I'll be like many other songwriters and say, as well as it has been, Motown. I like the Motown magic. It happens to be a root of our music. And then a lot of the times, under the inspiration of the Holy Spirit, we'll go back as far as Michelle Pilar, Leon Patillo. I mean, it goes. Amy Grant is like one of my favorites, and I could go to like John Lennon and Lionel Richie, and
0: you mentioned some great artists mm-hmm. of a very impactful genre,
1: yeah.
0: and an era of music. I think that, you know, changed us all, and I
1: yeah.
0: can certainly agree with you. Amen. Changed us all.
1: Yeah, yeah.
0: When did you discover, you know, Raleigh, you are a songwriter and a producer and running a record/publishing company. You got to wear many, many hats.
1: Yes.
0: But I believe that the whole thing starts with a great song. If you don't have a song, there's nothing for the singer
1: right.
0: to sing. There's nothing for the record company. There's no work for the record company to do. There's no song to plug for a publishing company to plug if you don't have a great song. Talk to me about your love for songwriting. When did you begin to write songs and you really knew that you were called to be a songwriter?
1: I would say it was in college. I started out writing greeting cards.
0: No way.
1: Yes.
0: With a name like Hall.
1: Exactly.
0: And a company called Hallmarks.
1: Yes, and I was writing actually letters explaining and sharing with my mom, you know, how homesick I was. And then it became an outlet for me to stay connected with others as I just kept writing about, you know, my experiences in college and how I was growing and my failures as well. And it wasn't until I graduated out of college and I was out on my own and I wrote this song to God, knowing the passion in my heart, as a friend of mine led me to Sam Ash. I got my little keyboard for, what, $100? It was Casio and a little speaker, and I just started tinkering at the keys. And I came up with this song called Have Thine Own Way. And it was about me feeding myself for what God had already imparted into me. And how do I do that? And I'm just crying out, one of the roughest times in my life, crying out to God, Lord, you just have your way, because I don't know which way to go. Have your way. And that song developed over a period of 2 years working with a group of people that I collected and had a partner. And the name of the group was In Flight. And we sung and started doing the songs that we would write. My partner and I, Connie Alexander, worked hard and tirelessly. And that particular song, among the others that we had in our catalog, took the John Lennon Songwriting Contest, the first John Lennon Songwriting World Contest, and back in 1998. And we got privileged, and it wasn't about the artist, we got privileged to meet so many artists like Wyclef Jean and Elton John and CeCe Winans. We got the exposure worldwide. And that song was taken and done with Hezekiah Walker and
0: wow.
1: Love Fellowship. And we got a chance to work with them. And it was just amazing. And we were offered a contract by EMI just for the one song. So it just took off. So from that, we've gotten international acclaim, and God just kept us connected and following the journey of music.
0: That's a wonderful accomplishment. Congratulations on that.
1: Yes, thank
0: that,
1: you.
0: You know, every writer, every performer dreams and lives for moments like that.
1: Yes.
0: Moments that validate that
1: mm-hmm.
0: what you're doing, that you're on the right path.
1: Yes.
0: That you're doing what God has called you to do.
1: So,
0: well, you work with a wonderful team.
1: Yes.
0: It's not just you there at Hallmarks Music, Inc. But you have a wonderful team of gentlemen, and I've met two other members of your team. You
1: yes.
0: all came down to the inner circle recently. Yeah, and it was a wonderful experience
1: wonderful
0: meeting them. Yeah, tell me about what they do. Tell us about who your other team members are and what they do there at Hallmark's Music.
1: Well, Mr. Dennis Nelson is our MD. Him and I get together and, you know, we bounce around ideas. So as a director, he usually has the pulse of the direction of the song. So we put in endless hours about what God wants to put out there. So he's the pianist and, you know, orchestrator of a lot of the music that goes on here. Lino Gomez, he's our composer. He writes the scores to the music. He orchestrates the string lines in the music. He usually lays out the bass line. Phenomenal composers, phenomenal score, and he makes the stuff palatable on charts, and it just sings music. Now, Lenny Green is the latest addition to the Hallmark's Music Corporation, and he came as a visionary to seeing the vision that we had to make music. He's imparted a lot of our how the music sails from one place to the next. And when I say sails, that means like we're all on this ship asking God to direct the rudder so that we're going in the right direction at all times and we're connecting with the right people. And, you know, everybody's playing their part, pun intended. So I thank God for Lenny. He's been a great addition to the team.
0: Well, being a publishing company / record label, you don't have artists necessarily on your label, but you
1: yeah.
0: have, quote, you treat your songs like artists. You promote the songs, distribute the songs, put the songs in the spotlight.
1: Yes.
0: You put the songs out there.
1: Yeah.
0: So you kind of have a dual purpose, which I
1: yeah.
0: think is a great concept.
1: Yes.
0: But are you looking for, do you look for new music, or do you all compose your own music and promote your own music? Or are you looking for songs? You know, a lot of publishers will sign writers onto their roster and put, you know, give that writer an assignment. Say, I'm working on this kind of a project. Go in your writing room and come out with a song that might work on this project. Are you open to that, or is this kind of a closed house kind of a deal?
1: Well, at this time, we are open. We are soliciting for songs. We have a number of projects that we're working on, and we welcome writers. I tend to lean toward the corporation style of Barry Gordy, who also had the song as an artist, so to speak, in heart. And I would welcome writers in our circle. We meet twice a week. And if we like what someone's bringing to the table, we'll give it a try to see if it's something that we can come up with behind what's been put to our table. And we chart it a little bit, but, you know, then we'll let it sit or let it go, and then whether we come back to it or not is a different story. But over the last year, we have found some chemistry with certain people, and so we bring them on the camp and
0: awesome.
1: See what things that can come of it. We usually have projects a year in advance that we're writing for. God blessed us with opportunities to write for such TV series as Castle and Criminal Minds, and we're right now working on a play out of Philadelphia and LA, and these are opportunities that, you know, we're welcoming others if they have great material to, you know, join the fold, that everyone can profit and make a platform for others to promote who God is?
0: Well, Castle is one of my favorite shows.
1: Really?
0: I record all the episodes and I love to watch Castle. So I'm going to be looking at the credits now a little more closely. That is so cool to know that you all are not just reaching into, you know, you're reaching across the board, you know.
1: Yes.
0: And church music is great. Listen, I write church music. I write all kinds of music. But it's good to know that great music, the music that you're writing, is being distributed and being played in a lot of different genres on TV, on radio. And, of course, here on Babby Mason Radio, we're playing the music of Hallmark's Music Inc. as well. One of the songs that we're featuring recently is the song called Emmanuel. And I want you all to talk. Tell me about the song, because let's go ahead and set it up right now so that our listeners can hear this great song. Tell me who wrote it. Give me the inspiration behind the song, and then we'll listen to the song called Emmanuel.
1: Well, this is a phenomenal Christmas song written directly from the heart of God. Emmanuel, what else could I say but God is with us? This song was written by my wife and I and another two other writers, Dennis Nelson and Henry Key, who are also part of Hallmark's music group. So this is something that took a lot of time maturing. It's been almost 10 years in the making. We have been writing it and producing it all along, but this is the first time that we were able to really connect with the artist that brought it to life, and that's Ian Holmes II. He is a American Idol finalist. And when we got in the studio, brought him to hear the tracks, he just lit up the ways with the life of God and the light of Christ. So I am excited to present to some and reconnect with others this Christmas song, Emmanuel, God with Us.

0: Well, ladies and gentlemen, I've been talking with Raleigh Hall, and he works with a phenomenal team called Hallmark Music, Inc., and that great song called Emmanuel, which, as Raleigh reminded us, means God with us. And, you know, God is with you not just at Christmas time, but God is with us 24/7, 365, regardless of what you're going through, regardless of what you're facing. Yeah. God is with you. Thank you for bringing that song to Batty Mason Radio. That's awesome. You mentioned a new release that's coming up that you'll be releasing in 2017. Talk to me about that new project that's coming up.
1: Well, first of all, we presented at your conference at the Inner Circle for Artists the single, He Rose. And the name of the project is For Word. It's the number four and word. You know, everything that we do is connected to who God is and who Christ has been for us in our lives. And He is the Word. So we want on everyone's lips forward so that they can move forward in Christ. And so He Rose is the first single, which would lead us into the release during the Easter or Resurrection Sunday morning services. And we would love to have every 50 states have He Rose as a part of their Resurrection Sunday service or their Easter cantata to share the life of Christ and what He has given us a reason to rejoice about. So I'm quite sure everyone will enjoy He Rose, and you can get that online as well by Hallmark's Music Group.
0: Awesome. How do we contact you all?
1: Okay, you can reach us at hallmarksmusic@AOL or hallmarksmusic@gmail. 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And then you can check out our website. 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
0: Well, Raleigh Hall, thank you so very much for being my very special guest today, my friend. It's always good to talk with you. So congratulations on all that you're doing. It's good to talk with you today.
1: Thank you. Same here, Babby. Thank you for the privilege.
0: Absolutely. 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Until next time, God bless you.

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1: Hello, this is Yvonne Ortega, the author of Moving from Broken to Beautiful, 9 Life Lessons to Help You Move Forward. 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
1: Babbie Mason talks about For the Cause of Christ.
2: The song For the Cause of Christ was inspired by the Apostle Paul's letter to the church in the third chapter of the book of Philippians. And in his letter, he says that he has a lot to boast about concerning his heritage and his lineage. But there's no earthly accomplishment that could compare to the greatest cause, and that is the cause of Christ. Nothing compares to knowing Christ and living a life for the sake of the gospel. And in the book of Philippians chapter 3, verse 14, which is the key, the highlight of this song, I tried to paraphrase it in the song, and it says this: I press on toward the goal to win the prize for which God has called me heavenward in Christ Jesus. So I wanted to sing this song to help us remember that there's a much more important cause, an eternal cause. And when we live a life for Jesus, then we live a life that really matters, because only what you do for Christ will last.

Well, I found a friend that really is the best thing that ever happened to me. My friend is always there. You see, because he saved me and Jesus raised me. And the best thing that he did for me, he forgave all my sins. No man on earth could ever do that. So that's why we sing to you that he, Jesus, is the best thing that could ever happen to me.

That is such a powerful song. That's why I love to write songs that celebrate the truth of God's word. You know, whether you speak the truth or read the truth or sing the truth, the Bible says you shall know the truth and the truth shall make you free. Stay tuned for more great music that celebrates the truth of God's word right here on Babbie Mason Radio.

I don't want to be guilty of being like the nine that went on their way without thanking you. But I want to be like the one who returned. I can see him now as he pressed his way through the crowd.

Hey, y'all, it's your girl, Regina Bell, and I just want to encourage somebody's heart today. Listen, 1 Samuel, the second chapter, somewhere around the 9th verse, it says that God will keep the feet of his saints. I need you to understand that God is going to keep you. You have gotten this far because God has kept you. So I need you to hang in there, hold on, and be strong because your breakthrough is just around the corner, okay? We got to see what the end is going to be together. So I'm encouraging somebody to just stay in the race for the good. Lord is going to take care of you every step of the way. I'm Regina Bell, and that's your word of encouragement.

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1: I really don't remember a time when Jesus Christ wasn't the center of my life. You know, I've been going to church since 9 months before I was born, so Christ has always been an integral part of my life. But I made a profession to Christ when I was only 8 years of age, so I've walked with Jesus most all of my life. And when I reached year number 50, I call it my year of Jubilee, I prayed a prayer and rededicated my life, and I told the Lord that if He would give me more opportunities to share my faith with others, I would take advantage of every opportunity I could to share my faith. And when you pray a prayer like that, you know God will take you up on it, and He's taken me up on it in my own walk with Him and my own sweet relationship with Him. And so he's taken me up on that, and He's given me many opportunities to share my faith in unexpected places. And I remember a time when I was invited to go and speak to a songwriter's group, and I was a little taken aback when my GPS landed me in the parking lot of a local bar in the Atlanta area. I was a bit hesitant to get out of the car because I don't sing in a lot of bars. I don't sing in any bars, really. And I was a little hesitant to get out of the car, but I'd given them my word. I told the president of the association that I'd be there, and they were expecting me. So my friends and I had a quick prayer meeting in the car, and we got out of the car and went on inside the bar. And when the president realized that I had arrived, he called me up on stage to jam with the band. And I said to the guys, I said, "Hey, let's do Amazing Grace, key of C." We sang a few verses of Amazing Grace, and when we were done with that, somebody from the back of the room shouted, "Sing another one." We sang Just a Closer Walk with Thee, kind of Louisiana blues style. When I was finished with that, somebody shouted, "Sing How Great Thou Art." We sang that. Somebody else shouted, "Sing Shout to the Lord." After 30 or 40 minutes of taking requests, I finally took my seat. It was an amazing thing to watch God move right there and have a beautiful worship service right there in the bar. I sat down at my seat and people came by to just express their gratitude for the wonderful time of worship right there in a bar. And I was just amazed at how God could use that moment to give Him glory and to encourage others. The book of Matthew chapter 5 reminds us that we are the light of the world. We are the salt of the earth. And we used to sing this old song. Sometimes I still sing it when I'm folding laundry or on a road trip. That we are not just to make our light shine. You just let it shine. And that's my word of encouragement to you. To be like a city that sits upon a hill. And shine your light for Jesus.

Hi, this is Babbie Mason. Before you hear this song, God Has Another Plan, I want to give you this word of encouragement. The book of Jeremiah, chapter 29, verse 11 says, I know the plans I have for you, declares the Lord. There are plans to prosper you and not to harm you, plans to give you a future and a hope. I want to remind you, dear friend, that God has a plan for you. It's a special, specific, blueprint-type plan that God has created just for you. And it doesn't matter how young you are, you're not too young to walk out God's plan. And it doesn't matter how old you are, there's no expiration date on God's plan for your life. So if you want to enjoy life to the fullest, look to God and look to His plan for you.

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There is therefore now no condemnation for those who are in Christ Jesus, because through Christ Jesus, the law of the Spirit of life set me free from the law of sin and death. Romans chapter 8, verses 1 and 2.

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2: The song Trust His Heart is a very, very encouraging song. It has been recorded by New Song. It was also recorded as a duet with Wayne Watson and Cynthia Clawson, and I would later on record the song on my Timeless project, which is one of my favorite Babby Mason projects. I love that whole record. But the song Trust His Heart was inspired when a dear friend of mine, Dr. Ike Reichert, had a tremendously devastating loss in his family. And my friend, Eddie Carswell, and I knew that Dr. Ike Reichert has always loved the writings of Dr. Charles Haddon Spurgeon, a great author and orator of the Christian faith. So Eddie and I got together. Eddie is such a fine songwriter. And we wrote the song Trust His Heart because we knew that the words that Charles Haddon Spurgeon penned, God is too wise to be mistaken. God is too good to be unkind. And when you cannot trace his hand, trust his heart. We knew those words would encourage our friend Ike Reichert. So we wrote the song Trust His Heart, which in the chorus includes that beautiful phrase that Charles Haddon Spurgeon penned so many years ago. And I get a lot of mail concerning this song, Trust His Heart. And even in my own life, the words, the song, have come back to minister to me during my seasons of great grief and loss when both of my parents went home to be with the Lord, or I suffered other tragedies in my life. This song has come back to bring me so many moments of comfort. And so I pray that you'll remember today that even when you don't see God, even when you don't feel God, you can always trust that He is working in your life.

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1: Give praise to the Lord. Proclaim his name. Make known among the nations what he has done. For his loving kindness is great toward us, and the truth of the Lord is everlasting. Praise him, all ye nations.

There is therefore now no condemnation for those who are in Christ Jesus, because through Christ Jesus, the law of the Spirit of life set me free from the law of sin and death. Romans chapter 8, verses 1 and 2.

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1: I remember very vividly the inspiration behind the song Each One, Reach One.
2: One day while sitting in my office, a newsletter came across my desk. This was back in the late 80s, early 90s. And across the page, the front page of this newsletter was the phrase, each one, reach one. I knew immediately in my songwriter spirit that this was a great idea for a song. And you know, sometimes songs come within a matter of minutes or over an hour or maybe even the course of a day. But this particular song, Each One, Reach One, took me about 3 or 4 weeks to write. I wanted to get the lyrics just right. I wanted it to marry to the melody just perfectly. And over the course of a month, the song was written. You know, I used to think that missionaries were certain people, like white, single ladies, celibate women who never got married. They went off to places like Papua New Guinea, and they were never heard of or seen again. I've since learned that there is no condition to the Great Commission. If you love the Lord, then you're compelled to go into your world and tell your world, wherever that takes you, tell your world about Jesus.
1: So I pray these words will motivate you and remind you, as Matthew chapter 5:16 tells us, to let your light so shine before men that they may see your good works and glorify your Father who is in heaven.

0: Babby Mason talks about love like that.
1: I was expecting some family members to come to our home for dinner, and so I thought I would go to the local barbecue restaurant to ask the lady who owns the restaurant for a little help in preparing some of the sides. While I was in the restaurant, there was a lady sitting at the counter, and she looked up at me and she said, "Hey, are you Babby Mason?" I said, "Well, yeah, I would be." She said, "You should sing a song for us right now." Well, this was right in the middle of the dinner hour at 6:30 in the evening. Well, I didn't have any more sense but to say, "Okay." And so without any introduction or any second thought, I lifted up my hands and I raised up my head and I belted out a chorus of "How Great Thou Art" right there in the middle of the restaurant. Well, while I was singing, the most amazing thing happened. The Holy Spirit ushered himself into that room and people began to respond to the presence of the Lord. Men took off their caps. People laid down their forks and began to worship right in the middle of the dinner hour. When I was finished, there was some applause and there was some amens as people went back to eating their meals. I was totally amazed that God would reveal his presence in such a beautiful way. Well, I hugged the proprietor's neck and as I was heading for the door, the cook came out of the kitchen and she said, "Excuse me, Babby, but can I speak with you for a moment?" I said, "Certainly, my friend, what can I do for you?" She said, "You know, you thought you came in here to talk with the owner of this restaurant about preparing some sides for your meal, but I know that the Lord sent you into this restaurant just for me." She said, "I've been making it. It's been pretty hard to make it these last few months trying to raise 3 kids on this part-time job." She said, "I'm grateful for this job, but it's really been rough. I got way too much mother, not enough money." She said, "And sometimes when I pray, I wonder if my prayers are even reaching the ceiling." She said, "Sometimes I wonder if God even knows I'm down here." "And then you would come in here tonight," she said, "and you would sing that song. And now I know God loves me, that he knows where I am and who I am, and I'm not alone." I assured my friend that that is exactly right. I reminded her that Jesus says, "I'll never leave you, nor will I forsake you, but I'm with you even until the end of the age." You know, my friend, you and I carry the fragrance of Christ. And wherever we go, wherever we are, wherever we encounter people as believers, when they encounter us, they're encountering Christ within us. The book of 1 Corinthians tells us in the 13th chapter, "Now abides these 3 things, faith, hope, and love. But the greatest of these is love."

This song says, God's mercy kept me so I wouldn't let go. Anybody in here ever felt like giving up, just throwing in the towel, just giving up? I'm not going to ask you to hunch anybody, but just look at them. That person you're looking at is here tonight only because of God's mercy and his grace. Somebody ought to just tell God, thank you for your mercy and your grace that kept me.

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0: Can I get a witness in here that knows about God's grace?

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I was really down. The devil really had me. But God's mercy kept me. 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

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John chapter 14, verse 6.

0: helping you make it through the night. This is Babbie Mason Radio. Hi, this is Babbie Mason. Did you know that the Bible is God's love letter to you? From cover to cover, He's calling out your name. From the table of contents all the way back to the maps in the back of the Bible, He's charting your life's course. From the first hallelujah to the last amen, God wants to write His love story on the tablet of your heart. Each page is engraved with His invitation to come and be refreshed by His goodness, His mercy, and His favor. Every promise is signed, sealed, and delivered as if it were an arrow aimed straight for the target. So the next time you hear the words, "God loves you," don't just say, "Isn't that nice?" and then walk away unaffected to live beneath your privilege. But as a blood-bought, born-again child of God, begin living as one who knows that every promise in the book belongs to you. Turn that fundamental truth over and over in your heart today and make it a practice to rehearse the powerful promise that God loves you. And you'll begin to discover a relationship with Jesus that most people fail to realize. It's true, my friend. God really loves you. This is Babbie Mason with encouraging words. Reach out to me soon at babbie.com.
1: Lord, doesn't it seem unfair to you that my sister just sits here while I do all the work? Tell her to come and help me. This is Max Licato. Of all the ironies, Martha was in the presence of the Prince of Peace, yet she was the picture of stress. Martha's downfall was not her work or request, it was her motivation. It doesn't seem to me that she was making a meal for Jesus. She was really trying to make a big deal about her service. Might there be a bit of Martha within us? And what begins as a desire to serve Christ metastasizes into an act of impressing people. And gifted Marthas become miserable mumblers. Yet that Martha within is not easily silenced. Mark it down. When ministry becomes vain ambition, nothing good happens. And Jesus does not get served. No wonder the Apostle Paul was so insistent, and he said, "Do nothing out of selfish ambition." This is Max Licato, and this is how happiness happens.
2: The truth can hurt you, or the truth can change you. What will truth do to you?

And we know that in all things God works for the good of those who love him, who have been called according to his purpose. Romans chapter 8, verse 28.

0: Hello, everybody. This is Babbie Mason, and you're listening to Babbie's House on the Radio. I'm your host, and thank you so very much for joining me. You know, my heart is overjoyed today to speak with our very special guest, Dr. Mary Sims. She is the author of Move Past Your Pain, Discover Your Purpose. 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She helps individuals and families alike discover God's absolute best for their lives. She is on a mission to empower, to encourage, and enlighten people to maximize their God-given potential, to share the weight of the past, and live their best life right now. She resides in Southern California, where she practices, and she is a powerhouse. We met not long ago at our good friend Carol Ross Burnett's event called The Platform, and she addressed us that day. And I know that she is going to address some issues in your life, but we just need to turn over the fallow ground and allow God to minister to those places in our hearts and in our lives that need that special touch from Him. Well, Dr. Mary Sims, thank you for joining us here today on Babbie's House on the Radio. How are you today?
1: Oh, I'm great. Thank you so much for having me. And yes, I just loved meeting you and love the fact that I'm on Babbie Mason Radio. It's really exciting to see that I possibly can impact people to have quality lives for the kingdom of God and moving them forward in their lives. I'm just really excited about it.
0: And you do that so well, Dr. Sims. You do that so well. The moment that you took the floor, that you took the microphone that morning at our mutual friend Carol Ross Burnett's event called The Platform, which is an event for singers and songwriters out there in the Los Angeles area, the moment you took the microphone that morning, my spirit stood up in me, and I said, all right, now, this is a woman who is on a mission for God. This is a woman who is taking back territory and giving people keys to unlock doors that have kept them in bondage for so many years. You have written a book called Move Past Your Pain and Discover Your Purpose. What inspired you to write this book?
1: Well, you know, I've been working with people and for many, many years, for over 25 years, and people with a lot of pain, struggles in their lives, and I saw a thread or a pattern that was going on where people were stuck in their lives. Even though they were Christians or they had faith in God, they were stuck. And I had a passion to help to see people get unstuck and move past their pain to discover all that God has for their life. Because I truly believe that God has a plan for every person listening to the sound of my voice, and He loves them and wants them to move forward and develop all their giftings and their talents. And you know, when they get to heaven, God can say, well done, my good and faithful servant, because they will have worked through

0: a lot of issues in their life to be able to succeed in the and work through and use the gifts that God had given them to impact others in powerful and purposeful ways. So I, you know, this book has been in my spirit for many, many years. And finally, the Lord said to me, are you going to write it? Are you going to be able to help people? And it took some discipline and some work. And it took, you know, some work and some discipline and some great editing. And I finally, it finally came out of April of this year. And I'm really excited about it. It's not a large book. It's a book about 126 pages. And it gives people tools to work through negative generational patterns. In my counseling office, I see people all the time that have pain from their past. So, for example, maybe alcohol. They had a family of origin where there was alcohol in the past, and that transferred to their life. Or I saw things that were hindering people. Those kind of behaviors transferred from one generation to the other.
1: Can you define what a negative generational pattern is? Can you give us some examples? You mentioned alcohol, addiction. What are some of those other ways that a negative generational pattern will reveal itself?
0: Yeah. An example might be, let's say I'll use alcohol because that's a good one, and that often transfers from generation to generation. But there are so many others that I work with. But let's say a person comes into my office and they're struggling in their marriage relationship, but I find out in a history taking that their dad was an alcoholic, and maybe his grandfather was an alcoholic. And now, even though he did not go towards alcohol as a coping mechanism, now he uses marijuana every day. So he's that one generation used alcohol, and now he's using a substance every day to cope, which is affecting his relationship and is affecting his even his ability to provide, because sometimes marijuana can take away. It's a time stealer. It's a time robber. It can take away some of your energy, and it's costing him in his work in keeping good employment. So you see how that pattern of repeating substance abuse can hinder his life from all of God's best.
1: So what is the first step, you know, when a person realizes, okay, I have a challenge and I want to be free. I have a pattern or a habit, a habitual issue that I can't break free from. What is the very first step that one must take to be free?
0: Well, I think the first step is awareness and admission. You know, you have to admit that you have a problem in a certain area. And a lot of times, you know, there's a chapter in my book on denial. And there's a lot of us, including myself, at different times in our lives, can be in denial about dealing with certain things because some things are hard to deal with. And I think, though, when we are aware and we admit that there is a problem, then God can meet us. And then also when we have other people in our life that are healthy enough to speak into our life to help us to make changes and move towards a positive direction. But I think the first step is admitting. You know, I think the scripture, 1 John 1:9, says if you confess your sin, he's faithful and just to forgive us. If you deny, the truth is not in you. I think we have to confess, and that's part of any 12-step program, to confess that, yes, I do have a challenge with this and I do need some help. And then I think God meets us and then starts directing the course of our treatment with either a professional counselor or a clergy member, someone that can really help.
1: You know, there is a myth that good Christians don't have issues. And oftentimes, maybe an unbelieving spouse might point fingers at a spouse and say, if you were so saved, or if you were a good Christian, you wouldn't have these issues. But that is a myth. Everybody has something because of the nature of us living on this planet, you know, and living in this body called flesh. Can you address that myth issue and just encourage somebody who is fighting the, you know, because along with that comes guilt and shame, and the enemy uses that to keep us locked up in that prison. and before we can break free. Can you address that?
0: Yeah, well, you know, I think I was thinking about myths, especially Christians have myths that say, well, I don't need anybody but God. I don't need to go to a counselor and share anything. I just need God in my life. Or they rationalize it that way. Or another myth might be they feel too guilty, or they feel like they don't want to share their dirty laundry to really deal with issues in their life. But I think that all of us, we all fall short. Romans 3:23, all of us fall short. And we all have baggage in our lives, and so we're all working out our salvation with fear and trembling. We're all working towards personal growth and towards moving towards the plan that God has for our life. So there's nothing to be ashamed of to say, you know, I have issues, all of us do, that we all need to work through and work out so that we can become a blessing for someone else. I think that that's a lie from, you know, the enemy that tells us that we're supposed to be perfect people, and none of us are perfect, no, not one. So I think all of us, including the counselor that has training, all of us have our stuff that have to be dealt with, and that's why it's great and very freeing to be able to share with a safe person that and work through something so that we're more effective in whatever area God is taking us.
1: Amen. Amen. For those of you that are tuning in and joining us here on Babby's House on the Radio, thanks for joining us. I'm talking today with Dr. Mary Sims, the author of Move Past Your Pain, Discover Your Purpose. And Dr. Sims, your book is a great book. Thank you for writing it. You mentioned a moment ago that even the counselor has to work through some things. And obviously, you speak as one having experience. What is your own story? Is breaking free of generational patterns in your own life, or person? Is this a personal thing for you in any way?
0: Kind of. You know, I grew up in the inner city on the East Coast, and I grew up in an alcoholic family system. My mom said that my dad was a wonderful person who was in the World War II, and when he came back from World War II, he was just not the same. It was like Jekyll and Hyde when he had alcohol. And, you know, often with alcohol comes abuse. And so, of course, we were all affected by alcohol, as many families are, in a very devastating way. And so when my mom was a spirited woman who was a feisty woman who had a lot of faith, didn't have a lot of resources or money, but had a lot of faith in a living and personal God and really looked to him. And so I watched her life. And she had presence of mind to at the time I was 12 and my sister was 13 to get us out of the inner city and move us to an environment that was a lot safer and better for our educational opportunities. So we actually moved on the West Coast to Arizona to spend time with my mom's family. And my mom, I watched her life and how God met her in some very, very tough times and through seeking employment and the transition and all of that, and how God transformed her, all of our lives, because of her decision to make us, keep us safe. So I think it is personal, and I think your background kind of shapes you for what you're going to do with your life. And I think it can make you bitter or better. You know, I think my life, even though I can reframe it, you know, being a cognitive behavioral therapist, I can reframe that, yes, even though it was a really tough background, I can have compassion and mercy and grace and can help people to move past their pain to discover all that God has for their life, especially if I could get out of there. Does that make sense?
1: It makes perfect sense. It makes perfect sense. And everything you say makes perfect sense. And this is a part of being free. When you go to someone like you that is qualified, Dr. Sims, that not only has spiritual insight, but you also have clinical insight and therapeutic insight and psychological insight, and you help me unpack my pain.
0: Yes.
1: And you help me to put it all out there on the table where I can deal with it. And then we learn something about ourselves, and then we have those light bulb or those aha moments, where those revelatory moments where Jesus meets us at the point of our pain.
0: Yes.
1: And we can deal with it. we can deal with it then. And that is so powerful. And I know that you're a woman of great faith in Christ, and you can't help, and you're a preacher, and you're a counselor.
0: Yes,
1: I don't know if you're carrying a license. I don't know if you got a license to preach, but I know you got a license to counsel, and you preach as one who has a license to preach. I can say that. But what part does faith play in breaking free? Because you are a woman who walks by faith. You lead by faith. You minister by faith. Talk to me about the power of faith in breaking free.
0: Well, I think it has everything to do with breaking free. I think your faith. And I think it has to do with a personal relationship. And, you know, I think when you come from a lot of pain in your life, sometimes you don't see God as this loving God, this loving Father who loves you and has a wonderful plan for your life. All you see is the negativity or the stuff that happened to you. And I think that if we can be able to separate what happened to us from who God really is and get to know him. And I think that's what helped me, because my mom's faith was, you know, I watched her life. I didn't watch what she said. I watched what she did. And I watched her life and I watched her struggle and work through very, very difficult things. But she had a very living faith in an active and personal God. And because of that, that faith was kind of transferred to me, and I was able to cultivate that her faith as an adult with a living God, and saw how he worked in my life. And I think also, you know, I was a breast cancer survivor twice, and that really cost me. I think there are things in your life that, you know, you start off perhaps with a faith, just knowing God, but things in your life can actually pull you to be closer to him or not, or move away from the Lord. And I think having breast cancer twice brought me closer to the Lord, and I really had more of an understanding and understood that the seriousness of life and the brevity of life and how important life was and how important life was to be lived in a healthy, quality, effective way, this side of eternity.
1: Yeah, that's so important. I want to backtrack on something you said a moment ago. You said that you are a breast cancer survivor, not once, but twice.
0: Yes.
1: And that journey strengthened your faith.
0: Yes.
1: I know that I have talked with people in person and online who have had, you know, the reoccurring events in their lives. They've met disappointment, and they couldn't rebound, and somehow they turned it on God and they blamed God, and it didn't strengthen their faith. It weakened their faith, and they ran from God. They pointed a finger at God. They even blamed God for their challenge, and they walked away from God.
0: Yeah.
1: What is the difference in the way you embraced your challenge and it made you stronger? What is that ingredient as opposed to the person who blamed God and ran away from him?
0: Well, I think part of it is just surrendering to his plan for my life. I think that might be part of it. You know, I mean, I'm a fighter, and certainly I was 42 the first time, and I wanted to live, and I prayed to live, and I prayed for healing. But as reports kept coming in, some things were tough to hear and other things were not, but I had to deal with it. And so I think dealing with stuff is another thing, and then people get so afraid of dealing with hard stuff and dealing with stuff and then holding God's hand through it. And, you know, when it came back the second time, of course, I'm human. I was very disappointed and I was very discouraged. But I also knew that when it came back the second time, the first time they did a lumpectomy, and the second time it came back in the same breath, which was actually a blessing because it could have came back metastatically. And if it had come back metastatically, then we're dealing with a whole different fight. But it came back in the same breath, and when it came back in the same breath, I knew that I had to have a mastectomy. And I knew there was no denial that I had to just keep the breast and eat healthy, just take the cancer out in a hurry, get it out of me. And I did it. and I dealt with it. So I don't know that I'm a lot different. I mean, I went through my emotions and the negative stuff, because I think when we go through things, you go through negative things. You go through crying and grieving and pain, and it's hard, and you need someone to sit with you through it. And it's not simple. The answer is not simple, because you're not saying, well, God will provide, he'll help you. Well, he does, but you got to work through a whole lot of stuff in order to get to the other side. And so I don't know. I think the difference is I clung to him, and I surrendered to him, but I also did the work of whatever test, whatever surgery, whatever I needed to have done, I got it done.
1: Then, you know, what I hear you saying, Dr. Sims, is that life isn't always good.
0: No.
1: But God is always good.
0: Always. Always.
1: And somehow, in it all, through it all, he allows whatever it is that you're going through to work out together for your good.
0: That's right. That Romans 8:28.
1: Romans
0: he works 8, 28, all things.
1: That's right.
0: Yeah, he works all things together for good for those that love him and are called according to his purpose. And even though we don't understand it, and that is the biggest issue, is, you know, as a cognitive behavioral person, you have to help people reframe their thinking about things. Like, God is sovereign. Why is he allowing this? Well, we don't know why. We don't have all the answers of why he's allowing it. I know that he's good, and I know he can work out this situation for your good and the greater glory. His greater glory. I know that, but it is, it does take a person to have cultivated a personal relationship with him, to get to know him in a personal way before you have to go through that kind of stuff. Because when you're going through that kind of stuff, you need anchors, and you need the rock. You need the rock of Jesus to help you to get through it.
1: Yes, amen. I'm talking today with Dr. Mary Sims, the author of Move Past Your Pain, Discover Your Purpose. And in your book, Dr. Sims, you do tell not only your own story, but you tell the story, some stories of other people who have done that. They have moved past their pain to discover their purpose. Can you shed a light, shine a light on the story of someone else that you talk about in your book?
0: Yes. I was thinking about this young man who was about 15 or 16 years old at the time. This was many years ago. And I was working in Long Beach at the time, and he came in, and he said his parents brought him in, and he was oppositionally defiant and violating the rights of himself and other people and hanging out with the wrong people. And I really tried to work with this young man and build his self-esteem and show him who he really was and what tremendous potential he had and the giftings that he had in his life, and try to validate and affirm those things and help him to see truth about himself, because a lot of times we don't believe truth about ourselves. We believe something different. And so, and his parents worked with him as well to try to help him to see, but he just didn't want to see. And so I worked a few sessions, and then I got so discouraged because I thought, oh boy, Lord, this one is going to go the way of jail or death or something. I don't think this person is going to make it. And I, you know, that's my own professional judgment that, you know, God's never finished with anyone. And so we terminated therapy and said our goodbyes. And about 6 or 7 years later, I was having a particularly discouraging day, and I needed encouragement myself. And this young man looked about in his 20s, clean cut, came into my office and said, "Aren't you Dr. Sims?" And I said, "Yeah." He said, "Don't you remember me?" I said, "No. Who are you?" And he mentioned who he was. And he said, "You know, I was here next door doing a doctor appointment, but I thought I would come back to see if you were still here because I wanted to thank you for the words that you put in my heart and how you tried to help me to work through a difficult time in my life." He said, "I just came back to thank you and tell you now I'm a youth pastor."
1: Mm.
0: And that just really blessed me and helped me to, you know, just continue. Those kinds of, you know, that's why we all need validation and encouragement to help us to continue with the work that we're called to do. Because, it, you know, you see that some life has been changed. And I'm so glad that he came back and said thank you.
1: Praise God.
0: Yeah.
1: You use 2 definitive words in the title of your book. Well, there's more than 2. I'm a word person, and I'm looking at your title, and there are several definitive words, but you make a relationship between 2 alliterative words, and that is pain and purpose. And if we embrace the pain and we allow God to use the pain, he will turn that pain around and allow it to work for us.
0: Yes.
1: Tell us about the relationship, how pain, if we allow it, can become a motivator. Pain can become an instigator. Pain can become a jump starter. It can be that thing that pushes us, propels us to move toward our purpose. Can you talk? Can you speak towards that?
0: Well, yeah, I think you said it. You said it very well. I mean,
1: because it's in me, Doctor. It's in me. You know,
0: that's good. I mean, that'll preach. You said it very well because you know a lot of times people want to hide pain or move away from it or not deal with pain. But a lot of times pain, God uses pain to reveal things in our life and to cause us to move forward in a way that brings joy in the morning. You with me? I mean, pain is nothing more than kind of a warning sign. Just like when you go to the doctor and you have pain in your side or sciatica or something, and you know you need to go and deal with that. Well, emotional pain is the same way. When you have emotional pain, there's something that we really need to deal with. Don't reject it. Don't shut it down. Don't drink. Don't use, you know, drugs. Deal with the pain, because then the pain brings revelation of something different that could bring a whole new way of relating, a whole new change, a whole new transformation in our lives. It could bring us to another level of growth, which helps us to get freer and cause us to have healthier quality of life.
1: 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This is very good stuff. I'm talking today with a marriage and family counselor with 25 years of experience, over 25 years of experience in professional clinical settings. 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I want our listeners to know how they can get your book and how they can contact you.
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1: Very good. Well, I want to ask you one last question. You talk a lot about transformation in your book. And with Christ, there's always good news, and transformation is always possible. Always possible. Nothing is impossible with Christ. Can you define what transformation looks like so that that person who needs to move towards God will have hope?
0: Yeah, well, the minister part is going to kick in to me in me now. But the definition of transformation means change, transfiguration, metamorphosis, alteration, or conversion. Now, we know that God is the only one that, you know, when we accept Christ as our Savior, he converts us from death to life. And so he is in the transformation business, and he's in the restoration business. Now, I think that as we can see throughout Scripture that God transformed lives. And I think that as we move towards him, he wants our lives to be transformed, so not only that we look more like him, but so that we have a great quality of life. I keep thinking about, you know, some of the people in Scripture that God transformed their life, and I keep thinking about the woman in the book of Ruth, Naomi. And she was a woman who was just an ordinary person who struggled with depression. And I think some people will struggle with depression. She had a lot of loss in her life. She lost her son, she lost her husband, both sons, and her husband. That's a lot of tragedy, a lot of loss, a lot of grief. And so at one point, when she was so depressed, she was trying to convince her daughter-in-laws not to go back towards Jerusalem, where she heard that there was food there, because she was in tough times as well. There was a famine going on. And so she really was struggling. And matter of fact, you know, some of the words that came out of her mouth was like she was depressed. She said, "It's more bitter for me than for you because the Lord's hand has turned against me. In other words, nothing good can happen for me now." And that's how a lot of people feel. Like, you know, even though I know God, with my circumstances, nothing good can come out of this right now. But still, she moved towards him in spite of the depression. And I think that's a good principle in terms of wanting to be transformed in our lives. If we move towards him and not away from him, he will meet us where we are, and transformation can start happening one step at a time.
1: Amen. I have so enjoyed our conversation today, Dr. Mary Sims. Thank you so very much for joining us here on Babby's House on the Radio, and we look forward to the next time that we can talk with you, my dear friend. Thank you for joining us.
0: Thank you so much.
1: Amen. And to you, dear listener, aren't you glad that you tuned in to Babby's House on the Radio today? Will you do me a favor today? 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And will you help spread the word about Babby Mason Radio and about Babby's House on the Radio? Well, the Lord bless you, dear friend. May he keep you. May he make his face to shine upon you and give you peace. Now and forever. Amen. Thanks again for listening to Babby's House. I'll talk with you next time. Bye-bye for now.

There is therefore now no condemnation for those who are in Christ Jesus, because through Christ Jesus, the law of the Spirit of life set me free from the law of sin and death. Romans chapter 8, verses 1 and 2.

I say, oh, hi.

0: Hello, this is Terrence Turner, the author of It Could Be Christmas Time, and I want to share with you a passage, Psalm 150. Praise ye the Lord. Praise God in his sanctuary. Praise him in the firmament of his power. Praise him for his mighty acts. Praise him according to his excellent greatness. Praise him with the sound of the trumpet. Praise him with the psaltery and harp. Praise him with the timbrel and dance. Praise him with the stringed instrument and organs. Praise him upon the loud cymbals. Praise him upon the high-sounding cymbals. Let everything that hath breath praise the Lord. Praise ye the Lord.
1: And because he's so wonderful, I can call on that name. That name is Jesus.

In Matthew 28 and 20, Jesus said, "Lo, I'm with you always, even until the end of the age." So Jesus is always with you. He is always in you, and he is always working on your behalf. God has a plan for you, and it's a good plan. Don't let anyone tell you that you're inadequate, and don't let anyone try to convince you that you're hopeless. You have a future and a hope all because of Jesus, so don't let anybody tell you differently. You see, hope is not wishing on a star or the luck of the draw. Hope is the expectation of good things to come. Hope is a person, and that person is Jesus. He is the one who has called you and equipped you to carry out his will and his purpose in your life. Your gifts and callings are under full warranty. Did you know that? They can never be canceled, reverted, or taken back. The Bible says in Romans chapter 11, verse 29, "For the gifts and the call of God are irrevocable." What that means is your mistakes, your mess-ups, your dead ends, and your detours can never change, shortchange, or cancel your gifts and the call that is on your life. So when you sin, keep a short account with God. He is the God of second chances. As a matter of fact, he is the God of as many chances as you need to get it right. Now, whenever a man wants to do good, the Bible says evil will always be present. So consider it a compliment. If you're trying to do something for God, if you're trying to live a life that's pleasing to him, expect some opposition. The enemy of your soul will try to distract you, discourage you, deter you, and defeat you. He'll convince you that God can't use you because of your past or your weaknesses. Identity theft is nothing new to your adversary. He's been trying to steal man's identity since the beginning of time. He's on a mission to keep you from reaching your full potential, and maybe at times you've thought less of yourself. Maybe you think that God can't use you because you're a high school dropout. You might think you're too old, or that you're past your prime, or that you're damaged goods because you're a former addict, or that you don't measure up, or that you don't have what it takes. You might think God can't use you because you've got issues. Well, God has always used people with issues. Most of the people God used in the Bible had issues. So those of us with issues, we're in good company. Check out some of the people in the Bible God used in spite of their weaknesses. Abraham and Sarah were old. David was a murderer. Jonah was disobedient. Moses stuttered. Noah got drunk. Naomi was a widow. Rahab was a prostitute. Jeremiah was suicidal. Mary was a teenage mother. Joseph was a stepfather. Matthew was known to dip into the treasury. Thomas was a doubter. Peter was a deceiver. And Lazarus, well, Lazarus was dead. So what's your excuse? God used them anyway, and he'll continue to use you anyway in spite of your weaknesses. Actually, he'll use you because of your weaknesses. That way, you, God, and everyone else will know that when the miracle happens, it was God who did it, and God deserves the credit. There was a time in my own life when I was a bit confused about my own identity and who I thought I was. I've never been what you call a traditional gospel singer. I've never been one of those singers who could shout at the top of my lungs and do all of those vocal licks and runs. So when I started recording music, I didn't sing, and I still don't sing the kind of music that others might define as typical black gospel music. I write and sing ballads like "With All My Heart," "Each One Reach One," "When You Can't Trace His Hand, Trust His Heart," "To the Cross," and "All Rise." I write and sing what I believe God has given me to write and sing. In the early days, some people were actually surprised when they came to my concerts and learned that I was black. That kind of messed with my head. I used to think that my music and my voice sounded too white for black people and too black for white people, and that made me feel kind of gray, like I didn't fit in. For many years, I felt inadequate about my music and my voice. But over the years, as I began to do more concerts, I saw something beautiful beginning to emerge. A beautiful cross-section of races, cultures, and denominations were coming together in worship in my concerts. As I look back on it now, I can see that God used and is still using this ministry to serve as

a bridge to bring the body of Christ together, not a category to keep people apart. I saw that God had a plan for me and that I fit into His plan just perfectly. So if you're struggling with an identity crisis that causes you to wonder who you are or where you fit in, listen to the voice of God reminding you that you are well able. You can do all things through Christ who strengthens you. You're an overcomer. You're not going under. You're going over. Let God's word assure you that you're equipped for the task. I call Philippians 4:13 the 10-finger prayer. Count the words off with me. I can do all things through Christ who strengthens me. So remember today as we pray that because of Jesus, there is hope for you. You're enough because Jesus is enough. You're established, enabled, and empowered. Now make this declaration. Repeat this after me. Today I will celebrate the truth that there is always hope for me. And because there is hope for me, I will not hide my gifts and try to blend in, but exercise my gifts to stand out for the glory of God. Let's pray together now. Dear Father, thank you that because of Jesus, we are more than conquerors. In you, there is no such thing as a hopeless case. We recognize that your strength is made perfect in our weakness. So we exchange our issues for your confidence and our inadequacy for your sufficiency. So use us, Lord, for our good and for your glory. And it's in the sweet name of Jesus we pray. Amen.

0: Believing through the dry season. Proverbs 3, verses 5 and 6. Trust in the Lord with all thine heart, and lead not unto thine own understanding. In all thy ways acknowledge him, and he shall direct thy paths. Things may not be perfect in your life, but if you hope to get to where you want to go, you must be happy right where you are. Keep in mind that God will not allow a difficulty to come into your life unless he has a purpose for it. You may not understand his purpose right now, but that's okay. God's ways are not our ways. If you'll keep the right attitude, God has promised he will turn that situation around in your favor, and you will come out better off than you were before. When you go through a long period of time, when you don't see anything good happening, just stay faithful. Keep a smile on your face, and keep doing what you know is right. God is preparing you for greater things. Today's prayer for your best life now. Oh God, it's easy to be happy when everything is going my way in life. Help me to be just as happy and positive in my outlook when things aren't going so well. Bring me through the dry wilderness experiences, having learned the lessons you want me to know. God's guidance works. Isaiah 58, verse 11. The Lord will continually guide you and satisfy your desire in scorched places and give strength to your bones, and you will be like a watered garden and like a spring of water whose waters do not fail. Isn't it interesting that we believe God is guiding us as long as we are getting what we want and we're living on the mountaintop, relatively unscathed by the challenges of life in the valley below? But we need to understand that the Lord is directing our steps, even when it seems things are not going our way. You may be in a stressful situation today. You may be living with a spouse or child who is difficult to get along with. Or perhaps because of favoritism or politics at the office, you're not being treated fairly. Possibly you're having to work two jobs in order to make ends meet. And you may be thinking, this doesn't seem right. God, I don't understand it. The scripture says, since the Lord is directing our steps, why try to figure out everything that happens along the way? Friend, you are never going to understand everything you go through in life or why certain things come against you. You simply must learn to trust God anyway. Sometimes God will put you in an uncomfortable situation so you can help somebody else. God knows what he's doing. He can see the big picture. He can see the future. And he has you exactly where he wants you today. Quit questioning him and start trusting him. Today's prayer for your best life now. Thank you, Father, that even in the uncomfortable spots of life, I can have confidence that you are aware of me, that you care about what is happening to me, and that you have a plan to bring good into my life and through my life as a result. The person God blesses. Colossians 3, verses 23 and 24. Whatever you do, do your work heartily, as for the Lord rather than for men, knowing that from the Lord you will receive the reward of the inheritance. It is the Lord Christ whom you serve. Why is it that some people are so blessed and continue to prosper and get ahead, while others remain in the ruts of their own making? There may be many factors, of course, but one thing is for sure. God doesn't bless mediocrity. He blesses excellence. And the scripture says, whatever you do, work at it with your whole heart, not unto men, but do it unto God, knowing that God will reward you. Notice, whatever we do, we should give it our best effort and do it as if we were doing it for God. If we'll work with that standard in mind, God promises to reward us. What does it mean to be a person of excellence and integrity? A person of excellence and integrity goes the extra mile to do what's right. He keeps his word even when it's difficult. People of excellence arrive at work on time. They give their employers a full day's work. They don't leave early or call in sick when they're not. If you want to live your best life now, start aiming for excellence and integrity in everything you do, doing a little bit more than you're required to do. God doesn't bless mediocrity. God blesses excellence and integrity. You may be in a situation today where everybody around you is compromising their integrity or taking the easy way out. Don't let that rub off on you. Be the one to have an excellent spirit. Do your work well, take care of the resources that God has given you, and live in such a manner that when people see you, they will be attracted to your God. Today's prayer for your best life now. Let my life be a positive reflection of you, O Lord, in everything I say and do. By the way I dress, to the way I take care of my personal possessions, I pray that you will receive honor from my life.
1: How bold are your prayers? This is Max Lucado. As John Wesley crossed the Atlantic, he was reading in his cabin and became aware of heavy winds knocking the ship off course. He responded in prayer. A colleague wrote it down, Almighty and everlasting God, Thou holdest the winds in Thy fists and sittest upon the water floods. Command those winds and these waves that they obey Thee. Take us speedily and safely to the haven whither we would go. Having offered the prayer, Wesley took up his book and continued reading. On deck, his colleague found calm winds and the ship on course. Wesley made no mention of the answered prayer. His friend wrote, So fully did he expect to be heard that he took it for granted he was heard. How bold are your prayers?
2: 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You should too. 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
1: Scripture says, Be anxious for nothing, but in everything by prayer and supplication with thanksgiving, let your requests be made known to God. This is Max Lucado. Could you use some calm? God is ready to give it. It will require some work on your part. In fact, for some of you, God's healing will include the help of therapy and or medication. If that is the case, do not for a moment think that you are a second-class citizen of heaven. This much is sure. It is not God's will that you lead a life of perpetual anxiety. He made you for more than a life of breath-stealing angst and mind-splitting worry. He has a new chapter for your life, and He is ready to write it. This is Max Lucado. The Scripture says, Be anxious for nothing, but in everything by prayer and supplication with thanksgiving, let your requests be made known to God. This is Max Lucado. Could you use some calm? God is ready to give it. It will require some work on your part. In fact, for some of you, God's healing will include the help of therapy and or medication. If that is the case, do not for a moment think that you are a second-class citizen of heaven. This much is sure. It is not God's will that you lead a life of perpetual anxiety. He made you for more than a life of breath-stealing angst and mind-splitting worry. He has a new chapter for your life, and He is ready to write it. This is Max Lucado.

Jesus is alive. Yes. And he's here tonight. Yes. The reason we know that, because we brought him along with us. Yes. And after we got here, we found him to be already here. Yes. And tonight, we're not going to have a concert. I said it before, but we're going to have church in India. Yes. You see, Jesus is very easy. This little song I'm putting together says, you don't have to jump no pews, run down no aisles, no chills run down your spine. But you know that you've been born again.

This is Fabby Mason. Did you know that the Bible is God's love letter to you? From cover to cover, He's calling out your name. From the table of contents all the way back to the maps in the back of the Bible, He's charting your life's course. From the first hallelujah to the last amen, God wants to write His love story on the tablet of your heart. Each page is engraved with His invitation to come and be refreshed by His goodness, His mercy, and His favor. Every promise is signed, sealed, and delivered as if it were an arrow aimed straight for the target. So the next time you hear the words, "God loves you," don't just say, "Isn't that nice?" and then walk away unaffected to live beneath your privilege. But as a blood-bought, born-again child of God, begin living as one who knows that every promise in the book belongs to you. Turn that fundamental truth over and over in your heart today and make it a practice to rehearse the powerful promise that God loves you. And you'll begin to discover a relationship with Jesus that most people fail to realize. It's true, my friend. God really loves you. This is Fabby Mason with encouraging words. Reach out to me soon at fabby.com.

Hi, this is Babby Mason with a little something to think about. I recently heard this story. I thought it might resonate with you today. A mother went to wake up her son for church one Sunday morning. When she knocked on his bedroom door, he said, "I'm not going to church." "Why not?" his mother asked. "I'll give you two good reasons," he said. "One, they don't like me, and two, I don't like them." His mother replied, "Well, I'll give you two good reasons why you will go to church. One, you're 47 years old, and two, you're the pastor." A little something to think about. This is Babby Mason.

0: Hello, everyone. This is Babbie Mason, and thank you so very much for listening to Babbie Mason Radio today. You know, I heard a song one Saturday afternoon on television, and it was a song by Phil Cross called You Do Not Owe Me One Thing. And I'll tell you, I stood there in front of the television, and first of all, I worshiped, and then second of all, I wept because I was so arrested by the message. And today I happen to be here with my good friend Phil Cross. And so, Phil, I want you to tell us the story behind the song and how it was inspired.
1: A pastor was getting ready to bring the Word of God, and he said, I'll never forget, he said, God has given me a message for today. Let us pray. And his prayer was this: God, you do not owe me one thing. Amen. And man, that floored me. It floored me. I said, that's right. That is so true. God has set no precedence, even in his word. There was no precedence that his followers and his children had this perfect, rosy, beautiful life of privilege. Nothing like that ever happened. We don't have examples of that. But God, life is tough, but God owes us nothing. Mm-hmm. He's given us everything. And we have everything we need. Everything that we need, he supplies that. And he knows what's best for us, even when it's bad to us.
0: Mm-hmm. And he doesn't owe us, but we owe him.
1: And we owe him everything. And that's the song.

Here's another promise from God's Word, from the book of Psalms 31, verse 24. Be strong and take heart, all you who hope in the Lord. Psalm 31, verse 24.

Hi, this is Babbie Mason with Encouraging Words. Have you ever done something wrong and now you feel guilty? Perhaps you've made some dreadful mistakes with your life that have caused you pain. Maybe that mistake ricocheted and now has affected those you love. Now you're racked with more guilt. Well, let me encourage you today. Whatever you've done, whatever it was, it's in your past now. It's over and done with. It's history. Let me encourage you to pack up your guilt and shame and put it in the trash where it belongs. Don't let it haunt you one moment longer. Jesus is concerned about the details of your past, but yesterday is gone now. He's more concerned about what you're going to do with the moments you have today. I don't know if you're out of work, but Jesus cares about you and He wants to provide for you. If you're sick, Jesus knows that and He wants to heal you. If you've made a mistake, Jesus wants you to know that you can be forgiven. You can never do enough to achieve His love, so just receive His love. Let's take the same invitation for freedom that Jesus extended to the woman caught in the act of adultery in John chapter 8, verse 11. Do you hear the Lord saying, "Neither do I condemn you. Go and sin no more." This is Babbie Mason with Encouraging Words. Reach out to me at babbie.com. Ephesians chapter 2, verses 8 through 10. You have been saved by grace through believing. You did not save yourselves. It was a gift from God. It was not a result of your own efforts, so you cannot brag about it.

Hello, everybody. This is Babbie Mason, and I'd like to tell you the story behind the song, It's Good to Be Alive. I've always believed that my best and brightest days are not behind me, but I've always believed that my best and brightest days are still out there in front of me. And that is what hope can do to a heart. That is what hope is. Hope is our confident assurance that our best and our brightest days are still ahead of us. You know, as long as you have a pulse, you have a purpose. We're never out of options. We're never out of hope. Never give up, my friend. Never give up. Never give out. Never give in. Never give over your territory of your heart to the enemy. Psalm 118, verse 24 says this, "This is the day that the Lord has made. I will rejoice and be glad in it." So I hope this song, It's Good to Be Alive, can be an anthem for you today. I'm

0: Philippians chapter 1 verse 6. And I am certain that God who began the good work within you will continue his work until it is finally finished on the day when Christ Jesus returns.
1: Stay tuned for Babby's House on the Radio coming up next.

0: Well, I want to back up and I want to go right to the very beginning. Tell us how you got started singing in Christian music.
1: Well, Babbie, much like your beginning, I grew up in the church. My daddy was a United Methodist pastor, one of the good ones, and my mama led the children's choirs in church. Mm-hmm. And so I grew up just singing in the church and in the choirs my mom would lead. I have two older brothers. In fact, I always remind people and let them know that I'm the younger, more talented, more handsome, more humble brother. And but my mom used to make my brothers and I sing trios. But when we would rehearse, she'd have to put us in three separate corners in the room to rehearse, because otherwise we'd be picking at each other and getting into trouble. But I grew up in the church singing in Indiana and Ohio, where my dad pastored. I went to Taylor University, which is a school in Indiana, and did a degree in theory and composition at Taylor. I did a master's degree in church music, actually from Southern Seminary in Louisville, Kentucky. And it was not long after that that my wife and I moved to Los Angeles and got involved in a church and church music out here and involved in recording here in the Los Angeles area. So that's kind of, in a nutshell, that's my path.
0: Wonderful. Well, living out there in L.A. within a stone's throw of Hollywood, do you ever have a chance to sing in studio? Tell us a little bit about that.
1: Well, Babbie, I've actually sung on over... I counted the other day, I think it's over 165 feature films, things like Aladdin, Beauty and the Beast, Pocahontas, Hunt for Red October, new releases that are coming out, Tomorrowland and Jurassic World and Bridge of Spies are things that are coming out in the near future, or I guess just out. And so I've sung on those. I've sung on television shows and commercials and video games. So I stay active here in the studio community here in Los Angeles, as well as all the traveling that I do.
0: Oh, that sounds like so much fun. Is it fun?
1: You know what? It's fun, but there's also a lot of hurry up and wait. The process is so complicated, and sometimes we will go to the studio and there may be an orchestra sitting there of 60, 70 players, and they may not be ready for the singers. And I may be doing a solo, or I may be part of a group of 24 or 36 or sometimes as many as 80 singers. And I used to do demos for the three tenors, for Domingo, Carreras, and Pavarotti, as they would sing their concerts around the world. And I'd sing demos because Pavarotti did not read music. And so two other tenors and I would go in the studio and we would record the music so they could learn it, especially Pavarotti. And we sang in English, Latin, French, Italian, Spanish, Russian, Portuguese, an Italian dialect, Japanese, Korean, and one other language I can't recall at the time. So that was probably some of the hardest work I've ever done, but it was also very fulfilling to do that.
0: Mm. You are such a diverse musician, but on the flip side of that, I want to talk about music where we are right now in regard to your style. We seem to be stuck in a style where so many songs are written around four chords and no more. You know what I'm talking about?
1: Absolutely.
0: And so many songs feature lyrics that are repetitious and oftentimes mediocre at best. And this is not just in Christian music, but this seems to be a style that is pervasive in a lot of contemporary genres. In comparison, Steve, the lyrics to your songs have such depth and meaning, and the melodies are gorgeous and emotional. Steve Amerson, tell us, why do you gravitate to a style where the lyric and the melody are just so deep and so rich? What is it about that music that you love?
1: Oh, Babbie, I think content is important. And you're right, I don't know exactly how to define myself because I do so many things in so many different worlds from singing here in the studios of Los Angeles to singing with symphonies, singing for corporate events, singing for churches. I guess in a broad overview, I would say that I'm an inspirational singer. My style is inspirational, but I don't know that I like labels. People always want to put another person in a box. They

0: to define them. And I don't know that I easily fit within a box. But lyric and melody really are important to me. From just a church context, pastors believe that the content of their sermon is important, and I believe that it is. Hopefully, a pastor has really worked and ached and prayed over the message that they're going to be sharing with the congregation. It's important. But I believe that what people sing in church is equally important. In fact, and sometimes it might even be more important. Throughout the week, the churchgoer is not going to be necessarily singing the sermon. They're not going to be singing the 3 points. But those who are seated in the pews, they will be singing what they've been asked to sing on Sunday morning. Those songs hopefully will be recalled to their mind. For that reason, I believe it's important that the songs we sing be filled with content, especially about the character of God, who God is, not necessarily about what I feel or who I am or what I think about God, but who God is. That's what I need when I hit rough times during the week. I need to reflect upon the character of God. I feel like oftentimes, whether it's in a Christian song or what we would call a secular song, there are no more rules. And I think that reflects, and it's not only in songwriting, but Babbie, our culture is revolting against rules and revolting against truth and righteousness. And so music is just a reflection of what is going on in the culture. We just ignore the rules, and we write melodies that kind of wander and meander around. And as I quite often am in a church and with newer songs, sometimes contemporary songs, I'll see the congregation standing there, not participating, because the melodies are so deconstructionalist. They don't follow any rules. There's no sense they just don't make sense. Mm-hmm. And so I oftentimes see congregations standing there in the darkness of the sanctuary or of the auditorium, and they're not participating in worship, and it grieves me. So I think content, both in terms of the lyric and content in terms of the structure of the melody and the harmony, I think it's important.
1: Yes. Worship has never been for spectators. Worship has always been for participators. I mean, the Bible tells us, let everything that has breath praise the Lord. And so I commend you in that, and I hear your heart, and I am with you in that all the way. And you have been on stage with some wonderful singers. I want to pinpoint a couple of them, though. Steve Green and Larinelle Harris, you all were at Carnegie Hall together. What was that like?
0: Oh, it was a great experience. I've sung with Steve and with Larinelle a couple of times. They've performed together on numerous occasions, but it's just great to sing with them. It's such an honor to stand on stage with both of them. Steve has such a powerful and an amazing ministry, as does Larinelle. And I tell you what, Larinelle just still stands and delivers. I mean, it's just kind of scary to stand
1: there. It is
0: kind of
1: scary, isn't it?
0: Oh, my gosh. I mean, Bab, you're standing there next to him, and he's just nailing these notes, and just I'm just kind of standing like going, oh my goodness, Jesus is going to come soon, you know. And it's an honor to have sung with those guys, and I look forward to every opportunity that I have to be with them.
1: Well, I didn't say anything about you, Steve Amerson. I mean, your voice, even after singing, at least me knowing you for a couple of decades or more, your voice is stunning. You're a first tenor. You still sky. You are still killing it. How do you keep your voice in such great shape?
0: Oh, wow, Babbie. You're very kind. First of all, I recognize that my voice is a gift from God. And with that, some people would look at me and they would be jealous. And for me, it's actually a responsibility. It's an awesome burden and responsibility when I've been given such a gift to take care of it, to hone it, to use it properly, to get the most out of it. I do sing in a style that I think really helps me. I don't sing, while I've had some classical training, I don't sing in a pure classical style at all. I sing in more of kind of a hybrid, classical pop kind of style. And in doing so, I think it's helped the longevity of my voice. I also am very careful in traveling, which you and I have to do. Traveling's not fun, but I try to take care of myself. I drink lots of water. I get as much sleep as I can. I avoid talking on airplanes, and I try to avoid noisy restaurants. A lot of times people want to take me out and entertain me. And probably the last place I really want to go is a noisy restaurant on a Saturday night. That's just not my idea of fun. So it's a matter of recognizing that I've been given a gift and that I really need to hone and take care of this gift to the best of my ability.
1: Yes. Well, you have done a beautiful job of that, and we are so grateful for the gift that God has given you on this project that you have called Sacred Spaces. And there is a song on this project called Kyrie. And what, I mean, we've been talking about beautiful lyrics, beautiful heartfelt content, gorgeous melodies that emote and open up your heart to worship God. And this beautiful song called Kyrie does just that. I want, before we hear the song in just a moment, I want you to set that song up and tell us about it. Tell us about the inspiration behind the song Kyrie.
0: Well, Betty, Kyrie is part of a longer phrase that actually comes from the Old Testament in the Septuagint. In the Greek, there is a phrase, Kyrie eleison. And it's the same words in Latin, Kyrie eleison. And people that have come from a more liturgical background will know that phrase, Kyrie eleison, meaning Lord have mercy, Christe eleison, Christ have mercy. And so I had an idea for years about writing a song based on that phrase, and I tried myself, and I tried with another writer, and finally I spent some time with a friend of mine, and I think you may know this kid, because I think you and my friend Bill Cantos were at Estes Park together years ago.
1: Mm-hmm. Yes.
0: Bill is a great friend, an artist that lives here in the Los Angeles area. He's just a scary singer, composer, instrumentalist. Oh, he's so good. He's great. So Bill and I spent some time together, and we composed that song, Kyrie eleison, just asking God to have mercy on us. And that's where the song came from. And then I asked my friend Bob Krogstad if he would do the arrangement and orchestration. And Bobby did just a stellar job of really creating a setting for the song that allows the message to, I hope, to really pierce hearts and to drive home a message of us pleading for God's mercy.

0: Oh, I'm talking today with Steve Amerson. It makes me say, what a voice, what a song, what a God. Steve, you have such a beautiful way with your gift of giving God glory. I define that as making God look good in the earth. How much of your singing ability would you say is giftedness, and what part of your singing ability would you say is just pure hard work?
1: Oh, I would, Babby, I don't know. I guess probably 50-50, I would guess. I recognize I've got a gift from God, but I have studied music. I have studied voice. I've studied composition. I really do try to work at it. I think through the years, kind of the easier it's gotten in some ways. As an artist, I know what I'm about. I know who I am. I now know my instrument. I know what my instrument can do, what I can ask of it on certain days. And there's certain days that I'm a tenor, and there's certain days that I'm a baritone, and there's certain days you don't want to hear me sing. And there are just some days, you know, when you're sick, and you've got to figure out what to do on those days. But you know, I just try to offer it to God and to allow Him to use my gifting. So I think God's looking for us to apply ourselves. And so I would guess, I think it's probably 50-50. God's given me a gift, but I've got to match His gift with my willingness to work.
0: I'm talking today with Steve Amerson. His most recent project is called Sacred Spaces, and the song Kyrie is just a beautiful demonstration of a well-crafted song, a well-honed gift, a heart that is dedicated to God. Well, you continue to be a blessing with your beautiful voice and your heart that shines through like a star. What keeps you motivated to continue to sing after all this time?
1: You know, Babby, I still have a dream. I still have a dream of impacting people. I still have a dream of using my gift. You were talking about for a second ago about glory, God's glory. I still have a dream to reflect God's glory. I feel like that's, as believers, what we're supposed to do. I think there's nothing more sad, nothing more depressing than to not have a dream, than to not have hope. And God has continued to give me a dream to use my voice and to use my gifting to inspire people, to encourage people. I have a pastor friend who says, it's kind of interesting. He says that my greatest gift is not my voice. He said that my greatest gift is that I'm a communicator. Oh, you've probably had this experience where you sit down on an airplane and somebody's next to you and they say, what do you do? And sometimes I answer people directly that I sing. And sometimes when they ask, I just say, well, I'm in communications, and see where that goes. And they go, communications, what do you mean? And then I'll tell them that I sing. And so I believe that's the gift that God has given me. And whether I'm singing or whether I'm just talking with someone, the gift of communication is a vital gift. One of the things that I'm doing these days, Babby, I'm spending a lot of time in Washington, D.C., where I'm leading worship in the Capitol for members of Congress and their staff and people that work on Capitol Hill. And oftentimes the question I will ask people, I'll just say, what do you need God to do for you today? And it's fascinating. Sometimes people are kind of scared by the question. 2 weeks ago I was in D.C. and I was in an elevator in the Capitol there in Washington, and I was taking the elevator down to the room where we do these worship services. I get on the elevator and in slips a congresswoman. I recognized her, and the door closes and it's just the two of us there in the elevator, Babby. And I turned to her and I said, what do you need God to do for you today? And without missing a beat, she said, I need prayer for my family.
0: Hmm.
1: And, wow. Babby, I just, without closing my eyes, I'm just looking at her. I started to pray, Heavenly Father. Yeah. And she grabs me, and she's hugging me, holding on to me as I pray. I miss my floor. I'm still praying. We keep on going. We go to the sub-basement. She gets out, and she looks at me, and she says, God put you here for me today. And I said, well, I'll be back in a few weeks. She goes, please come and see me. And so that's where I go back to earlier, where we're talking about content. Our lives need to be filled with content, and we just need to be communicators of God's love and God's grace, whether it's through singing, whether it's through just having a conversation, whether it's being a mechanic working on somebody's car or being a nurse in a hospital. We need to find ways that we can become communicators of God's grace.
0: Yes, that's beautiful. And that dream has even, you know, it stirs up inspiration in your heart. You continue to write new songs, and you're working on a brand new project. Talk to us about that.
1: Well, I am. I'm getting ready to release. I think it's going to be my 18th CD. It's called Thankful, and it really does reflect what my heart is about these days. I'm just thankful. God's been very, very faithful to me, and it's a collection of inspirational songs. I wrote a song with my friend Lowell Alexander. Lowell and I have written several songs together.
0: And he is such a great songwriter. Oh, my goodness.
1: Lowell is amazing. I love him. And several years ago, I went into Nashville and went down to his house for another writing session. And I always walk in with my notebook of ideas and songs. And I said, okay, here's the line, Lowell. And it's a line that came from my daddy. As I mentioned, my dad was a United Methodist pastor. And sometimes at funerals, my dad would say, in the memorial, he would say, well, I'll tell you what happened to this person. They caught a glimpse of heaven, and it took their breath away.
0: Oh.
1: And so Lowell and I wrote the song, It Took His Breath Away. So it's just a whole collection of inspirational songs, and including the song Thankful, that is a Carol Bayer Sager lyric, and just a wonderful, wonderful song.
0: Well, Steve, I want you to give our listeners your contact information so that they can reach out to you and find this beautiful music that we've been talking about during the course of our show. Tell us how we can find you.
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0: Well, I want to ask you one more question before we close our interview.
1: Sure.
0: A good friend of mine once said to me, she said, Babby, people are always taking notes on you. So, Steve, if you could read the notes that people were taking on you, what do you hope those notes would say about you?
1: I hope that they would say, he showed me grace. And, in fact, I think those might be words that you know, if there were something put on my tombstone, I think it'd be those words. He showed me grace. People are in such deep need of acceptance and of grace. We've been shown grace by a merciful God. And yet as believers, sometimes, Babby, we are so stingy with grace. We are so judgmental of other people. We are so quick to criticize and to point out their flaws and their misgivings. And sometimes people who are non-believers, Babby, it's just they're ignorant. They don't know any better. They've never been exposed to God's grace. And so I hope that as people look at my life, they don't see a person who's interested in being right. I'm more interested in being righteous, and I'm more interested in being graceful.
0: Well, thank you for your time today, Steve Amerson. Well, listen, dear friend on the radio, thanks for listening to Babby's House. You'll do me a favor and reach out to me today at babby.com and let me know that you heard today's show and that you enjoy the music of Steve Amerson and our conversation today. The Lord bless you and keep you, and stay tuned for the next time we get together around this microphone called Babby's House on the radio. Until next time, God bless you real good.

After this I looked, and there before me was a great multitude that no one could count, from every nation, tribe, people, and language, standing before the throne and in front of the Lamb. They were wearing white robes and were holding palm branches in their hands, and they cried out in a loud voice, "Salvation belongs to our God who sits on the throne and to the Lamb." All the angels were standing around the throne and around the elders and the four living creatures. They fell down on their faces before the throne and worshiped God, saying, "Amen, praise and glory and wisdom and thanks and honor and power and strength be to our God forever and ever. Amen." The Book of the Revelation, chapter 7, verses 9 through 12.

Hi, this is Greta Brokaw. I'm the author of Heart Medicine Devotions and also a singer-songwriter. You can hear my song In His Hand here on Babbie Mason Radio. And I just want to encourage all of you indie authors and singer-songwriters out there. Ephesians 2:10 talks about how God has ordained works for us to do. He's ordained works for you. So I want to encourage you to use the gifts and talents that He's given you. Don't stop. Keep going and let God use you. You'll be amazed at what He does. God bless you.

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1: A man was late for a job interview because he couldn't find a place to park. He cried out, "Please, God, if you'll provide me a parking space, I'll be on the front row of church every week." Just then, a space opened right in front of him. "Oh, never mind," he said, "I found one." One of the ways prayer can disappoint us is when we confuse needs and wants. We get so wrapped up in praying for our wants, we begin to see God as a genie in the sky. Say the right words, and your wish is His command. Is God going to give you everything you ask for? Absolutely not. God wants us to seek His will so we can learn to understand what He wants versus what we want. He wants to meet our needs, but not always our wants. When we understand that, we can knock on the door of heaven and see God pour forth blessings to meet the needs of our lives. That's the kind of praying you don't want to miss. This is Bryant Wright, speaking right from my heart.
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0: Here's another promise from God's word found in Psalm 23, verse 4. 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
3: When we started dating, do you remember what I told you?
2: That was over 17 years ago, so I may not remember all you said, but one thing stands out clearly, because you still say it today.
3: And what's that?
2: You said that you would be good to me and good for me.
3: Yes, I did, and I still keep that as one of my relational compass points with you. My goal is to be good to you and good for you, and that's something people tend to let go of the wayside as years pass on.
2: That's sad but true. I know in our relationship, we have weathered many a tough patch because we sought to be good to and for each other with a decided intentionality.
3: Yes, indeed. That's because we applied 1 Corinthians 13:4b. Love is kind and thoughtful, meaning full of thought for the other. This passage is most often read at weddings and listened to for only a few minutes. But if you spend time reading it and considering how to apply it to your marriage, it can be a real game changer.
2: I agree with you on that. And while we're individuals with individual needs, we strive to put the needs of the other over our own. And it makes for a more satisfying and rich relationship.
3: It means we strive to serve and bless each other. The words me and my do not carry as much weight as we and us. While we are far from perfect, our attitudes and focus on serving our spouse above ourselves just works. And that was God's plan.
2: We'd love to hear ways that you're kind and thoughtful to your spouse. Send us your story at info@yourrefreshedlife.com. 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And remember, live refreshed. 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

0: friends and loved ones.
1: And all your friends and loved ones.
0: They're nowhere to be found.
1: Are nowhere to
0: remember,
1: be
0: remember,
1: found.
0: Remember, there is a friend.
1: Remember, there's a friend in Jesus.
0: Oh, I love him, I love him.
1: Who will wipe your tears away?
0: I know he will. And if
1: your heart is broken,
0: this is all you have to do.
1: Just lift your hand.
0: Oh, come on and worship with me. Say it, come on.
1: Oh, I know that I can get you.
0: Don't you give up.

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2: If you're a Christian, is it obvious to others? Here's a moment with Charles Stanley.
3: Has someone ever said to you, "I'll bet you're a Christian"? If they said that to you, you should feel good, because what it says is, without you saying anything and without you doing anything necessarily, they were able to detect within you a difference from what they detect from other people. And you see, because you and I bear the image of Jesus Christ Himself, you and I should so live our lives that it would be very evident and easy, at least to another Christian, to be able to detect that we are not like the world. Our character is not that of the world. Our conversation is not that of the world. Our conduct is not that of the world. Why? Because we not only bear the image of the heavenly, that is, of Christ, God is in the very process at this very moment in the life of every believer of making us like Jesus. That because Jesus Christ is living on the inside of me, having received Him by faith in salvation, through the presence of the Holy Spirit, day by day, as I submit to the Holy Spirit, Jesus Christ through the Holy Spirit is able to express more and more of His inner life in me, through me, outward in every area of conduct, conversation, and character, so that we are not becoming by self-effort more and more like Jesus. But listen, because He's living on the inside and we are bringing body, soul, and spirit, mind, will, and emotion into subjection to the indwelling presence, the more we bring all of this in subjection to Him, the more of the very life and image of Jesus Christ is evident to those people about us. So what that does, it takes the responsibility off of us to get better and better and better, which we can't, and it leaves it where it ought to be in the presence of the Holy Spirit to express through us a life that only He can express.
2: We are powerless to be forgiven by God without Jesus. 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
6: Hello, this is Nan Self, author of Forgiveness, Making Space for Grace. My book is on the subject of forgiveness. Not only do I write about forgiving others, but I learned a lot just writing the book about forgiving myself. And I remember one day someone saying to me, "You know, I discern that you are forgiving many, many people, but I believe that you have not forgiven yourself." And I said to that person, "Really?" And he said, "Yes, you need to extend the same grace and freedom that you are teaching to others for forgiveness. You need to extend it to yourself. And when you do, the burdens of unforgiveness and the past will be lifted from you so that you can live in the present and you can look forward to the future."
4: Hi, this is Babby Mason with Encouraging Words. Have you ever said, "My life doesn't make a difference. What can one person do?" Well, just think about it for a moment, the profound difference that individual believers have made throughout the ages, from the great heroes of faith mentioned in Hebrews chapter 11 to the countless unknown and unrecorded people of faith whose contributions and influences can never be measured. Recently, I heard somebody say, "There's so much trouble in the world, somebody ought to do something." Well, God did do something. He created you. It doesn't matter how big or how small your efforts are. God sees them as a sacrifice that makes an eternal impact on others. There's a saying popularly attributed to Mother Teresa, "Never worry about the numbers. Help one person at a time and always start with the person nearest you." We can take time from our busy schedules to become actively involved in the welfare of our neighbor. We can show concern. We can speak kind words. We can commit our resources. We can go or we can send. Doing what you can while seasoning your actions with the love of Christ is the greatest gift of all. So today, find a way to spread the love of Christ in the world where you live and start with the person that's nearest you. This is Babbie Mason with Encouraging Words. Reach out to me today at babbie.com.

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see Jesus. Yeah. Ah, get on. Oh. 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
0: 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Ain't God good tonight? When you think about how good God has been to you, can you give him a hand of praise tonight? Can you give him a hand of praise? Yeah. Thank you. This is a part that my mother used to sing in my growing up. She used to say, she have

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Somebody tell him thank you tonight. And mama used to tell me and my sister, she said, get on. If you wanna see Jesus. And then she would say, when you moan, the devil don't know what you're talking about. 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Somebody just tell God thank you for his goodness. Tell him thank you. Say thank you. You know he's been good to you. Tell him thank you, Jesus.

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Let's pray, people. Let us pray to Almighty God tonight. Our Father and our God tonight.

God. Thank you for your goodness and your mercy. 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You've been good to us all tonight, Lord. Not only have you been good just last night, but from the rocking of our cradles, Father, right down here in this present moment, you've been good to us, Lord. When we were sick and thought we wouldn't get well, you was our doctor, Lord. And tonight we have a story to tell. We can tell somebody, whatever you need, turn it over to the Lord. And I know the Lord will supply tonight. But tonight, my Father, I'm just calling on you right now just to say thank you, Lord. Thank you for making ways for me, Lord. Thank you for raising up me when I was down and out. Somebody may be listening to me right now, Lord. Maybe at a crossroad in their life. May not know which direction to go in, Lord. But my mama told me a long time ago, if you hear my prayer, Lord, somebody will have a sense of direction. But Lord, please, Lord, why we joining in prayer right now? Somebody needs you in their home tonight. Somebody needs you on their job tonight. Somebody needs you to walk with them. Somebody needs you to talk with them. Lord, the United States of America, Lord, we need you right now, Lord. We need you to take us by the hand of our weak mind. Lead and guide us and direct us in the way you would have us to go. Master, somebody got a son. Somebody got a daughter. Don't know you in the free pardon of that sin. But I heard you say one day in your word, if you be lifted up from the earth, you draw men unto you. We're lifting you up right now. Somebody may come crying, I yield, and I can't hold out no longer. Thank you, Lord, for saving my soul. Somebody tell God thank you tonight. Tell him thank you for saving my soul. Thank you for the Holy Ghost. Thank you for being fire baptized. I don't know what I would do tonight without you, Lord. But you know what you've done for me, Jesus? And not only me tonight, you did it for my brothers and sisters. You looked beyond my fault and saw my need. Spoke to our golden moment. Told him to roll on a little while longer. It's not my mother. It's not my father. It's not my sister. It's not my brother. Hey, it's me. It's me. It's me. Lord, I'm standing in the need of prayer. And then, Lord, and Mama used to say, in my growing up, when I go down to the end of this yard, when I can go in my room to come out no more, when you reach under my eyelids and pull down the blue curtain of death. When someone call me and I won't be able to no longer answer. When somebody call me Robert and I can't answer them, Lord. I don't know where I may be in a dying hour, but wherever I may be, I believe in my heart that you'll be there also. So close to me. So close to me until I can lean my head upon your breast. In Jesus' name. In Jesus' name. And all of God's people said amen. Give God a hand of praise.

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1: Hello, this is Babbie Mason with Encouraging Words. I've been writing songs now for more than 3 decades. I think I've written well over 2,000 songs, and I still believe that my best song has yet to be written. People ask me which one of the songs I've written is my favorite. My response is all of them. Even the songs the world has yet to hear, they're my favorite too. You see, I love all my songs, not because they're popular or because they've won awards or because they've been recorded by others or sung in very special places. I love all my songs because they're mine. Each song was inspired by God, and I know that each lyric and every melody is a gift from Him. And the same is true of us. Every one of us is God's favorite, not because we perform good deeds or we go to church or because we put money in the offering plate. My friend, there's nothing you can do to pay God for His love. Jesus already did that at Calvary. God doesn't love us because we're good. He loves us because we're His. There's nothing you can do to make Him love you any more, and there's nothing you can do to make Him love you any less. Everything you are and everything you have is all because of Jesus. This is Babbie Mason with Encouraging Words. Reach out to me today at babbie.com.

0: right now. 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We ready, fellas?
1: Uh-huh.
0: This is what I need you to do.

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I want to talk about God's love for us and how his love is unconditional. And how his love is unconditional and it brings favor. Hallelujah. Anybody glad for God's love? Listen, your love is favor. We feel it, favor. Your love is favor. We feel it, favor. Next part, this is what you're gonna say. Listen, favor. We feel it, favor. Favor. We feel its faith.

0: to him.
1: Yes,
0: that he has an eye.
1: That's right.
0: To see.
1: Yes,
2: yes,
0: that God can feel our cries.
1: Yes.
0: Feel our infirmities.
1: Yes.
0: Who is he?
3: What did he do?
4: No Lord.
3: He consecrated himself.
4: Yes.
3: He humbled himself.
4: Yes.
3: He laid aside his divinity.
4: Yes.
3: His divine father. And caught Mary's 9-month train.
4: Yes.
3: And got off at Bethlehem.
4: Yes.
3: And there was no room for him.
4: Yes.
3: In the in this modern age,
0: we need to know.
1: Yes.
0: For ourselves.
1: Yes.
0: Who God is.
1: Yes.
0: You see, we cannot speculate. We cannot theorize. We cannot operate on an impulse.
5: Yes.
0: We got to know a little.

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1: Anybody here serve a God who is able to do exceeding abundantly above all we can ask or think? So here's a little song I want you to help me sing. It's really simple. It says, God can do anything. It goes like this. It says,

Keep on loving each other as brothers. Do not forget to entertain strangers, for by doing so, some people have entertained angels without knowing it. Hebrews chapter 13, verses 1 and 2.

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1: And one morning while I was reading John 17, the high priestly prayer of Jesus, it's a beautiful prayer that Jesus prays for his disciples. Verse 20 reveals that not only was he praying for them, but he was also praying for those who would believe the message of the disciples, which means as Jesus was facing the cross, I was on his mind and you were on his heart. And those that are listening were on the mind and the heart of Jesus. As Jesus continued to pray, he says to the Father, I am in them and you are in me. May they be completely one. Then the world will know that you sent me and that you love them just as much as you love me. You mean you love me as much as you love your beautiful, perfect, spotless, holy son? When that began to sink into my heart, it literally began to change my love walk with Jesus.
0: For more encouragement, go to speakhope.org. 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

0: right now. We're going to go south of the border and put a little rhythm in our praise. We ready, fellas?
1: Uh-huh.
0: This is what I need you to do.

just a song, is that all right? I want to talk about God's love for us and how his love is unconditional. And how his love is unconditional and it brings favor. Hallelujah. Anybody glad for God's love? Listen, your love is favor. We feel it, favor. Hey. Your love is favor. We feel it, favor. Next part, this is what you're gonna say. Listen, favor, yeah, yeah, yeah, yeah. Favor, yeah, yeah, yeah, yeah. We feel it, favor. Favor, yeah, yeah, yeah, yeah. Favor, yeah, yeah, yeah.

Yeah.

serve a God who is able to do exceeding abundantly above all we can ask or think. So here's a little song I want you to help me sing. It's really simple. It says, God can do anything. It goes like this. It says,

Keep on loving each other as brothers. Do not forget to entertain strangers, for by doing so, some people have entertained angels without knowing it. Hebrews chapter 13, verses 1 and 2.

0: Here's Babbi Mason on revolutionizing our faith walk.
1: And one morning while I was reading John 17, the high priestly prayer of Jesus, it's a beautiful prayer that Jesus prays for his disciples. Verse 20 reveals that not only was he praying for them, but he was also praying for those who would believe the message of the disciples, which means

0: As Jesus was facing the cross, I was on his mind, and you were on his heart. And those that are listening were on the mind and the heart of Jesus. As Jesus continued to pray, he says to the Father, I am in them, and you are in me. May they be completely one. Then the world will know that you sent me and that you love them just as much as you love me. You mean you love me as much as you love your beautiful, perfect, spotless, holy son? When that began to sink into my heart, it literally began to change my love walk with Jesus.
1: For more encouragement, go to speakhope.org. That's speakhope.org.

0: John chapter 3, verse 16. For God loved the world so much that he gave his only Son, so that everyone who believes in him will not perish but have eternal life.
1: I'm Miriam Neff with New Beginnings. Times of disruption reveal true leadership. As Christ followers, we go back to our perfect example, Jesus. He stated who he was, what he stood for, with no apology, simply the power of inner convictions. Great leaders are effective in unleashing other people. Jesus in Matthew 28 shared his authority with his disciples. He commissioned them to do all that he had done. How different from human power grabbers who want all attention for themselves, hold power for selfish, self-seeking reasons. Jesus' disciples were successful. 12 unlikely men did reach all nations. Most were martyred like their leader. Their impact was radical. They were unleashed by the perfect leader of all time.
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1: 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I'm Pastor Terrence Levice Turner, a sage for this age, from God's heart to yours, the voice of wisdom for contemporary times. 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
2: Philippians chapter 1, verses 9 through 11. 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
1: Be patient then, brothers, until the Lord's coming. 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You too, be patient and stand firm, because the Lord's coming is near. James chapter 5, verses 7 and 8.

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0: I will bless the Lord at all times. 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Psalm 34, verses 1 through 3.
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0: Hello, everyone. This is Babbie Mason, and welcome to Babbie's House on the Radio. Thank you so very much for being my very special guest, because we know that without you listening in, there would be no Babbie's House on the Radio. So thank you so very much for your faithful listening. You know, we always try to encourage you, the listener, by having wonderful guests with intriguing stories and powerful testimonies and great music. It's all about the independent artists here on Babbie's House on the Radio. We love to put independent artists in the spotlight, let you know their God story, encourage them in their endeavors. That's what Babbie's House on the Radio is all about. So thank you for listening in today. I have a very special guest. She is a singer and a songwriter. She is a nurse by day, and we'll talk about her practice as a nurse and how that relates to her ministry. She is also a singer, and she serves her local church in North Carolina. I want you to help me to welcome to Babbie's House on the Radio, Carol Williams. Welcome to the show, Carol.
1: Thank you. Thank you for having me.
0: Thank you for being my very special guest. Well, right now we're playing your song that you wrote called God Will Supply. And just a little bit, we're going to play that song, and we're going to hear how it was that you wrote that song. But right now, we want to get to know you a little bit better. Talk to me about how you came to know the Lord, Carol.
1: Well, I was attending college, and it was my first year there, and I was going to a local church there, and I had heard the word, but I kept sitting there. And then one particular Sunday, the word just hit me, and there was our pastor gave the invitation, and I got up and just walked up front and received the Lord, and just have been serving Him since that day, actually. And it was amazing to me, because sitting there, I just felt like I was just lifted up and just carried to the front. Yeah, you know. So it was a very special moment for me.
0: Amen. How long ago was that?
1: That was in 1983, believe it or not.
0: Wow. Well, so you've walked with the Lord a few years now.
1: Yes. Yes, it has.
0: Well, what is one of the greatest faith lessons that you have learned as a believer, you know, these many years? What is one of the greatest lessons, faith lessons, that the Lord has taught you in your faith walk with Him?
1: To listen to Him. And not to try to get ahead of Him in doing things on my own, and letting Him be the one providing, you know, everything for me, and being the one to go to for everything. I've had experiences where I've just kind of, you know, gone ahead of God and tried to do a few things, and it didn't work out like I wanted it to work out. So He's taught me a few things through that. So I thank Him for that.
0: We're so grateful that your music is being played right now on Babbie Mason Radio. You've written a beautiful song called God Will Supply. And in just a moment, we're not going to let the cat out of the bag just yet, but in a moment, I want you to tell us how you wrote that song. But I want us to just backtrack just a little bit. How did you get interested in music?
1: Well, I go back to my family, I should say. I was always surrounded by musicians growing up. I had an uncle who was interested in getting into the music business, and he would always encourage us to follow our dreams. So my mom sang, and I used to listen to her sing a lot, and I was like, oh my gosh, she just has such a beautiful voice. So when I was old enough to join the choir, I joined the choir at church and the choir in school, also in high school. Just always had an interest in music, as far as I can remember.
0: Well, you also serve in your local church choir. Why is that important to you to serve the church in that capacity? Because a lot of people who have talent, particularly those that are in the spotlight, so to speak, those that, you know, kind of stand out above or apart from the normal crowd, sometimes they want to kind of sit back and you know, not serve as often, because they might think that they have, you know, that they're too special, or that they're not humble enough to serve in the local choir. But you feel differently about that, because You actually sing in your church choir. You have served in your local church. Why is that important to you?
1: That is important because it not only helps me to be humble. I feel that God's given each one of us a gift. And if I'm not using that gift and just sitting out in the audience, I'm not ministering to someone. And if I'm not ministering, if I'm not using that gift, then I'm not helping how God wants me to help.
0: Are there people in your life, Carol, that have inspired you along the way? Teachers or preachers or relatives that saw something special in you maybe when you were a child and they motivated you or encouraged you to live for the Lord? Who is one of those people that kind of motivated you along the way to live for the Lord?
1: I had an aunt who was just, she just motivated me to sing. And she just came up to me one day. I was singing in my home and she said, "You know, you have a beautiful voice." And I was like, "Oh, really?" She really motivated me to sing. I'm trying to remember, just thinking back, the people who really encouraged me to attend church, and that was another

0: is, like you said, that in the behind the scenes, just praying for you and encouraging you and just lifting you up in prayer every day, you know, because without, I totally agree that without those people in your life, oh my God, it would not be, it would be harder than what it is. I was going to say easy, but easy is not, wasn't a good word.
1: I say amen to that. I say amen to that. Kind of piggybacking on the last question that I asked you,
0: mm-hmm.
1: Are there people in your life or people that you admired, maybe some that you're familiar with them, they may not be familiar with you for many reasons, but maybe there are musicians or singers or songwriters, musicians along the way that inspired you to do what you're doing today? Who is one of those people?
0: Well, one of those people are you, Babby.
1: Oh,
0: I started listening to you. There was a gentleman named Walt Baby Love. I don't know if you remember him or not, but he played
1: your song. I know that name very, very well.
0: He played your song one Sunday morning, and I was listening to the radio at this particular time. And I heard the song, God Has Another Plan. And I was like, oh, my God, that song, it just really touched my heart. So I found you on someplace else in the music store, and I just followed you from there. And there have been some other singers like Damaris Carbar from the Brooklyn Tabernacle Choir, and some amazing singers, Cece Winans. I can name so many. But I started out with listening to your music, and just I would have a bad day and go home and just put the headphones on and get over there in the corner and chair and just sit there and listen to your music. And your music really spoke to me because it came directly from Scripture.
1: Praise God. Praise the Lord to hear you say that, because it just lets me know that God's hand is upon the music and that
0: yeah.
1: He's using the music to bless people like you, Carol Williams. So let me ask you this, Carol, in that same light, because I know what it does to my heart to hear you say that my music is a blessing to you. But what do you say concerning those people who are blessed by your music?
0: Wow. That's kind of humbling. Because
1: there are people, you know, who are blessed by your music. Your music is being played right now on Babby Mason Radio. Babby Mason Radio is an internet radio station, and it's global. Because it's on the internet, it's being played literally around the globe. There are people here in the United States, people in countries all over the world who are hearing your music as a result of Babby Mason Radio. What do you think about that, and how does that make you feel?
0: That is so amazing, and it's just so awesome. My hope and prayer with people hearing my music is that it would draw them to Christ. That's my biggest prayer, my utmost prayer, is that it would draw them to Christ. And I pray that when I sing, they will be able to hear Christ through me and just get to know him through the word.
1: Well, I want you to tell us how you were inspired to write the song that we're playing right now on Babby Mason Radio. You wrote the song called God Will Supply. What's the inspiration behind that song? Tell us how you wrote it.
0: There was a time in my life where I was going through a situation, and I needed God to really supply some things for me, finances, just peace of mind. And nothing is impossible with God. With God, there's nothing impossible for him to do. So I was reading the scripture one day, and I came across that scripture in Philippians 4:19. And I just held on to that scripture and just started singing, just had a melody, just started singing. And I knew it had to be from God, so I just started singing it and recorded the song on a little cassette where I had years ago. But I was going through a situation, and we just needed finances, and we didn't know where they were going to come from. So I just had to depend on God. I knew that I had to depend on God. So I just started quoting that scripture over and over and over again and started singing the melody to that scripture.
1: And the Lord gave you that song.

0: song called God Will Supply.
1: Yes, you did. You did.
0: I want us to go right now and listen to this great song. And on the other side of this beautiful song written by Carol Williams called God Will Supply, we'll come back with more of Babby's House on the Radio. Let's listen to this beautiful song now.

0: 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I'll see you there.
1: Welcome back to the show, everybody. This is Babbie Mason, and you're listening to Babbie's House on the radio. Today, I've been talking with Carol Williams, who is a beautiful singer. She's a songwriter, and her song is being featured right now on Babbie Mason Radio. And if you know anything about Babbie Mason Radio, then you know that we're all about putting the independent artist in the spotlight. And Carol Williams is one of those people who has come to our weekend workshop for singers and songwriters called the Inner Circle. She has come to get inspiration and information and tools for success in ministry. So we're so grateful to you, Carol, for coming. Tell me why you thought it was important to come to the Inner Circle workshop for singers and songwriters.
2: Well, it was important because I feel like you're never at a point where you can't learn something from someone else. And just to get involved with the other singers and just to maybe just communicate to them and hear that all of the different ways gospel music can be ministered to the people, and just to have that fellowship and to listen to all the great music that was out there.
1: Did you learn anything specific that taught you a good lesson about business or ministry? Was there something that you came away with that motivated you or encouraged you in any way?
2: Yes. I'm not sure which session it was in, but there was a part that I think you spoke about where you can get your ideas for title for song. And just by watching television or reading in a magazine, of that nature, listening to your pastor, those type of areas we can get music from, titles.
1: Well, talk to me about what you're doing today. You happen to be a nurse. And
2: yes.
1: Tell us about your profession in nursing. What was it about being a nurse that encouraged you to be a part of that profession?
2: Well, I wanted to be a nurse because back in 1973, we lived with my grandparents. So my grandfather got up one morning and we heard this loud thump, and he had a heart attack. He died right there. I didn't know what to do. I was really young at that time, and no one in the house knew what to do to revive him. So that really stuck with me, and I always wanted to be able to hop in there, get in there, and step in there and do something if someone was sick and, you know, needed some help. And the same situation with my grandmother. I couldn't help her. She was sick, and I couldn't do anything for her. I felt helpless. So those two incidents were really what pushed me to want to pursue a career in nursing.
1: And how long have you been practicing nursing?
2: About 15 years now. 15 years.
1: You know, some people look at ministry and their day job as two different functions or two different roles in their life.
2: Mm-hmm.
1: How do you view your life as a musician and your life as a nurse? Do you see ministry stopping on the stage or being a part of what happens on the stage and your day job as being something that happens, you know, in the doctor's office or at the hospital? Or do the lines, you know, are the lines blurred? Do you go, you know, does your heart or do the roles switch in any way? Or are they one and the same? Talk to me about how you view ministry. What is your definition of ministry?
2: I feel that they are one and the same because ministry does not stop once you leave the stage. You're surrounded by people every day in your work environment. So I look at that as a as a area where if someone's needing prayer, I can pray with them. If they're needing an encouraging word for that day, I can give them an encouraging word. And I see the same patient basically almost every day. So I can give them a word. At Christmas time, I can get my music out there, get the equipment out there and sing to them, sing Christmas songs. Plus, I can just sing gospel songs and they can hear the word that way. So I see them as the same. It's so much that you can do. And so many areas you can minister to people while you're working. It's just God opens that door for us. Sometimes you may feel like you're a little intimidated about reaching people, but I would pray and ask God to just open a door and give me a way to minister to someone. And I've seen him do it so many different times in nursing.
1: Can you give us an example of one of those times that maybe you prayed, you saw somebody that had a need, you prayed and you asked God to use you, and he did, and then you saw the hand of God moving because you responded to somebody's need. Can you think of one of those instances? Or maybe when you sang a song, you said you get the opportunity to sing at Christmas time. Or maybe you meet somebody who has a down, you know, they're discouraged or they're despondent in their heart, and you give them an encouraging word. You know, sometimes it doesn't have to be a big miracle, but planting a seed, a kind word. Can you think of somebody whose life was touched as a result of something you said or did?
2: Yes, there was a gentleman who was on dialysis, and he told me that he had stopped going to church, and he used to go to church when he was younger, but he just didn't attend anymore. And he said, you know what, Carol, he said, no one has really done anything like that for us ever at the clinic. He said, I really enjoyed you coming in and singing and just singing those songs. And he said, I really, really enjoyed it. Thank you so much. And that really brightened my day, because I'm thinking, oh, you know, wow, I really got a chance to minister to someone. So you never really know what a person is going through until you actually get out there and start ministering to them, and they open up to you and tell you. So it's really amazing what God can do in those settings.
1: It is amazing what God can do. Yes, go ahead.
2: I'm sorry. I just have them held. I tell them I'm holding them captive for about 3 or 4 hours while they're dialyzing. So their treatments run from 2 to 3, 4 hours per person. So
1: you are a nurse that works in with patients who are in dialysis.
2: Yes.
1: You know, I have had family members, my mother in particular, who recently passed away at age 91 and a half. And she was a heart patient.
2: Mm-hmm.
1: And in her latter, you know, months, spent, you know, a little more time under the care of doctors and nurses.
2: Mm-hmm.
1: And I think that the nurses are angels in white.
2: Mm-hmm.
1: They minister to the sick and those that are, you know, breathing, you know, in their last days.
2: Mm-hmm.
1: Sometimes their work is thankless. They are there around the clock. They not only care for those that are the patient, but they also take care of the patient's family.
2: Yes, they
1: do. So on behalf of all those people who nurses take care of, I want to say thank you for all the work that you're doing to help those who are sick and those who are taking care of, you know, the healthcare providers, all of those, the caretakers. I want to say thank you on behalf of all of those people. And, you know, being a nurse, particularly for somebody like you who's been a nurse for, you know, going on 20 years,
2: mm-hmm.
1: it can be a very hard thing to be a nurse.
2: Yes.
1: What motivates you to keep on going? What makes you get up and go in there and do it one more day?
2: My patients actually do. And I think about them, how they need someone to come in and just to do their treatments, because without the treatments that they're getting, their life would, they wouldn't have the quality of life that they really need and want. So I think about my patients a lot, and I think, well, I need to get in there for them. I can't let them down.
1: you know, you wrote that song, the reference that inspired the song. As we're nearing the end of our interview, I want you to encourage our listeners with that scripture verse. Do you remember it?
2: Yes. The scripture is taken from Philippians 4:19, and it says, "And my God shall supply all your need according to his riches and glory by Christ Jesus."
1: And my God shall supply all your needs. You know, I was just thinking about that today. He'll supply all of your needs, not according to your lack, or not according to your need, but according to his riches.
2: His riches, yes.
1: In heaven by Christ Jesus. So to our dear listener today, I want you to be reminded that heaven is not on a budget. Heaven is not broke. Heaven is not on a restriction. But God wants to open up the windows of heaven and shower down blessings upon you, and you will not have room enough to receive them all. And so the Lord wants to bless you today. God is not mad at you. You are not an irritation or an aggravation to him, but he loves you. God loves you, and he loves you just as much as he loves his son. And so I thank you, Carol Williams, for being our very special guest here today on Babby's House, and for reminding us that God will supply all of our needs according to his riches and glory by Christ Jesus, and for bringing that beautiful song that you have written, inspired by that passage called God Will Supply. Carol, can you tell us where we can get your music and how we can contact you?
2: Yes, my contact information is carolgsweetness@gmail.com. 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And I also have a Twitter account at @SingCarolGreen. And also, you can contact me through Facebook, Carol Green Williams, Facebook.com.
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1: 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Well, until we get together around this microphone, the Lord bless you, and I'll look forward to talking to you the next time. 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
1: 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Yes, there's a predictable trend. 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Low interest rates made equity ownership more favorable.
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0: In 1 Corinthians chapter 13, the Bible says, "But now abides faith, hope, love, these three. 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
1: Diocletian was emperor in Rome from 284 to 305 AD. Diocletian was a man who hated Christianity. He made two edicts in 303 and 304 AD, edicts to destroy Christianity, to wipe it off the face of the earth. The edict said, burn the churches and burn all the Bibles and all the sacred writings. Seize any treasures from the church. I mean, it was just open season on Christians. Imprison Christians, imprison pastors. Bring people out into the open square. Give them an opportunity to denounce Christ. And if they didn't denounce Christ, kill them. That was Diocletian. He had a coin made, and the coin said that the name of Christianity is extinguished, that Diocletian had extinguished it from the earth. He built a monument to himself in honor of himself. And it's kind of funny how, you know, those Roman guys had a bunch of names. If you remember Gladiator, you had Maximus, but he wasn't just Maximus. It was Maximus Decimus Meridius, and whatever other name he could get in there. And, you know, it's kind of, they had cool names. Well, his monument said this, Diocletian, Jovian, Maximinian, Herculeus, Caesarius, Augusti, for having everywhere abolished the superstition of Jesus Christ. 304 AD. You know what's interesting about that? This guy died in 311 AD. Constantine took over in 324 AD, and he declared that Christianity would be the religion of Rome. And the tomb of Diocletian, they converted that tomb into a church. Isn't that just the Lord's poetic justice? Oh, you're going to destroy Christianity? You're going to wipe Christianity off the map? Well, Diocletian failed and failed miserably. You know why? Because Jesus never fails. That's why. His love and his truth and his kingdom will last forever and ever and ever. We have been studying for a number of weeks 1 Corinthians 13, called the love chapter. But it's not just an ode to love. It's not just this, Paul's writing to the Corinthians and all of a sudden he says, let's take a break from everything. I'm just going to talk about love for a while so you guys can really have fun with this years from now and put it on coffee mugs and all sorts of things like that. No, it's embedded in an issue, a problem in the church concerning spiritual gifts. And the people were bragging about their gifts and thinking my spiritual gift is better than your spiritual gift. They loved the sensational gifts. They loved the speaking in tongues. They thought that was the be-all, end-all. And Paul's like, that's the least of the gifts. It's the least of the gifts. But let me tell you something you're missing, guys. You're missing love. Because love is the most important thing. We've titled this series, The Greatest of These is Love, straight from 1 Corinthians 13:13. Hey, if you don't have love, you don't have anything. You have nothing, you are nothing, you gain nothing, he says, if there's not love. I don't care what you do in the name of Jesus. If it's not done out of a heart of love, it amounts to a big fat zero. Well, today we want to finish this series with a message I've entitled, Love Never Fails. Now, when the Apostle Paul gives his definition of love, it's not really a definition per se, it's more of a description. And it's not really a description with adjectives. In the Greek, it's a description with verbs. Love is something you do. And he says in verse 4, love is patient. Love is kind and is not jealous. Love does not brag and is not arrogant, does not act unbecomingly. It does not seek its own, is not provoked, does not take into account a wrong suffered, does not rejoice in unrighteousness, but rejoices with the truth. And we've talked about all those things. And then today, love bears all things, believes all things, hopes all things, endures all things. Love never fails. And he says in verse 13, but now abide faith, hope, love, these three, but the greatest of these is love. Now, our question to consider today, why is the greatest love? Let me give you four reasons why love is the greatest of these. Reason number one, it's because love truly cares about people. Why is love so great? Why is it the greatest? Because it truly cares about people. Look at verse 7. He said, love bears all things. Now, reading that in the English, you could get kind of confused. It's like, well, you know, it's there was a cartoon years ago called Grin and Bear It. You know, it's just love bears all things. Love just like, oh, this is horrible. And I just bear it. That's not what it means. That word for bears that's translated in the English, bears, is a Greek word that means, comes from a root that means a roof. And that word literally means to cover in silence, to protect or keep by covering, to keep secret, to hide or conceal. Love covers by silence. Love throws a blanket on shame and humiliation. 1 Peter chapter 4, verse 8 says this, above all, keep fervent in your love for one another because love covers a multitude of sins. Now, when we think about love, all the descriptors of love, it's just a description of the Lord Jesus. He's all these things because Jesus is God and God is love, 1 John chapter 4. So when you look at the life of Jesus, you're going to see all these things in him because he is love personified. And when we talk about love covers a multitude of sins, we have to know that that comes in two stages. The first stage is this, love exposes sin so it can be confessed. There has to be a confession of sin. Love doesn't just cover up sin that's not confessed. Love exposes sin, calls people out of the darkness into the light so that they can come clean, so that they can get right with God. We see that in the life of Jesus in John chapter 4, where he meets the woman at the well. You remember he's talking to her about living water. He enters into this conversation with the Samaritan woman. She's shocked that he would talk to her. He's a Jew. She's a Samaritan. Jews and Samaritans didn't converse. They didn't get along well. And rabbis didn't talk to women. And so when he's talking to her, she's pretty surprised. And he talks to her about living water. She's like, yeah, evermore, give me this water so I don't have to come to the well and drink. He says to her, go call your husband. She said, well, I have no husband. He said, that's right. You're right to say you have no husband because you've had five husbands and the one you're living with now is not your husband. This you have said truly. He confronts her about her sin, about her being an adulteress. And man, she tries to change the subject real quick. Sir, I perceive you're a prophet. Let's talk about something else. Because it got very close to her. You know, you're stepping all over my toes here. But see, love has to expose so that sin can be confessed. And when sin is confessed, what does love do? Love covers that sin so it can be forgiven and forgotten. The Lord wants us to love like that. To truly care about people, to not glory in their humiliation. We want to cover over their humiliation. Give you an example from the life of Jesus, John chapter 8, where the scribes and the Pharisees get together and they're trying to trick Jesus and trap Jesus. They're always trying to do that. You read the gospel accounts, they're always trying to figure out how can we get this. They hated Jesus. How can we get him to say something or do something that would cause the crowd to turn on him? So they get this woman. They probably work this out with some guy to get this woman caught in the very act of adultery. They drag her out of the bed. They bring her, throw her before Jesus and say, this woman was caught in adultery in the very act. Question is, where's the guy? She wasn't by herself. Where's the guy? Oh, we didn't bring him. Just the woman. And then they said, hey, Moses commands us to stone her with stones for this sin. What do you say? Now, here's the dilemma they put Jesus in. If he said, stone her with stones, let's do what Moses said, then the people would back off Jesus because they'd say, well, man, I mean, he's harsh, he's hardline, and there's no mercy, there's no grace, there's no forgiveness, and that would cause him to fall out with the people. But if he says, don't stone her with stones, then they're going to say, this guy contradicts Moses. And Moses, I mean, he's big time. He's the brightest star in the Hebrew heavens. Moses was the lawgiver. So they felt like they had him between rock and a hard place. What's he going to do? And so we know what Jesus did. He said, let the one who is without sin cast the first stone. Well, cut him to the quick. And you just heard all these thuds as the stones started to fall on the ground and the people all walked out. And then the woman is left by herself. And Jesus said, did no one condemn you? She said, no one, Lord. He said, neither do I condemn you. Go and sin no more. See, here's this woman, and can you imagine the humiliation that she has? And she's thrown out in front of this crowd. And what does Jesus do? He throws a blanket of love on her because love bears all things. It covers in silence. Now, Proverbs 28:13 is one of my favorite verses. It says, he who conceals his transgressions will not prosper, but he who confesses and forsakes them will find compassion. Listen, if you conceal your sin, if you cover up your sin, you know what God's going to do? He's going to uncover it. Numbers 32, be sure your sin will find you out. You cover it up, God is going to uncover it. He's going to expose it, and it's going to be a shameful, horrible thing. But if you uncover it, bring it to the Lord, say, Lord, this is what I did. I confess my sin to you. I acknowledge my sin to you and my iniquity I did not hide. I said I will confess my transgressions to the Lord, and Lord, you forgave the guilt of my sin. Then he covers it in his blood, in his mercy, in his grace, and in his love. If we cover our sin, God uncovers it. But when we uncover our sin, he covers it in his blood and in his love. Hey, love truly cares about people. It throws a blanket of love on the shame and the humiliation of people. Second reason why love is the greatest, because love believes the best about people. Love believes the best about people. Love bears all things, believes all things. Now, you can take that to the extreme and say, love believes all things, so you tell anything to a person who loves, and they're just going to believe you? I mean, because love believes all things. Was Jesus like that? Did he believe everybody that said anything to him? No. Love is not gullible, and believing all things doesn't mean that you're gullible. The Bible wants us to be discerning. God tells us to be discerning. Proverbs 14:15 says, fools believe every word they hear, but wise people think carefully about everything. Jesus was not gullible. John chapter 2 says that the people believed in Jesus, beholding the signs that he performed, all these miracles. And they said, wow, this guy, we believe in you. But it wasn't heart belief. It was the belief in miracles. Adrian Rogers wrote a booklet one time, says, believe in miracles, but trust in Jesus. Don't trust in miracles. And these people were kind of trusting in miracles. And it says Jesus on his part was not entrusting himself to them because he knew what was in the heart of man. He didn't need for anybody to tell him what was in the heart of man. He knew what was in the heart of man. He knew that they weren't really putting their faith and trust in him. So he didn't just believe their superficial commitment. He wasn't entrusting himself to them. He backed off from them. Salvation is when you believe in Jesus and he gives you his life because he knows it's genuine and true in your heart. So love believes the best is not gullible. Here's what that means. It means that love is not suspicious and distrusting of people. You ever been around somebody that's very suspicious and distrusting? It's not a lot of fun. I've had to deal with people that are very suspicious over the years, distrusting over the years. They look at you with a jaded eye. You know, it's like, what's your angle, pal? Is somehow, I just know somehow you got something going. You got some ulterior motive here. Let's look at how you're doing the finances of the church, because I think you're cooking the books. I think you're doing this. I think you're doing that. That's horrible to deal with somebody like that. So suspicious and so distrusting and always thinking the worst about people. Hey, we have in America, you are innocent until proven guilty. But some people treat others as they're guilty until proven innocent. That's not love. Love believes the best about people. Heard a story some years ago about Mildred. She was the pillar in the church. She was the church gossip. She was a mean lady. And she always thought the worst about people. Well, they had a guy join the church. His name was Frank. He's a fairly new believer. They were having church one day before the service. A group of them were talking, and she came up and she pointed at Frank and she said, "This week I saw your car, 2 o'clock in the afternoon, parked in front of the bar." She said, "That tells me you're an alcoholic. Who goes to the bar at 2 o'clock in the afternoon? Alcoholics. You're an alcoholic." And he just looked at her, didn't say a word. Just stood there, stared at her, and then walked away. That night, he drove his truck to her house. He parked it. He got out, walked home, and left it there all night. Hey, love is not suspicious. Love believes the best about people. You remember reading about Job and Job's three friends? And you think, you know, were these guys really Job's friend? Well, I think they were, but then they became distrusting of Job. You know, Job was hurting so badly. They sat down in the ashes with Job, Job chapter 2, for a week and didn't say a word to him because they saw his pain was so very great. They just grieved with him. But then they start to talk to him and they start to say, "Well, Job, you need to confess your sin." And Job says, "Well, I hadn't sinned." He said, "Oh, of course you've sinned. You need to come clean, pal, because this kind of stuff doesn't happen where you lose all your wealth and all your kids, just bam, like that. And then you covered head to toe in sore boils. This doesn't happen unless you have some deep, dark, terrible, horrible sin. Confess it, and maybe God will be merciful to you." And Job said, "I don't have a deep, dark, horrible, terrible sin." "Oh, for sure you do. For sure you do." They weren't thinking the best about Job. And listen, Job was the top guy in the world at that time. I mean, there wasn't anyone else like Job. And God said to Satan, "Have you considered my servant Job? There's no one on the earth like him. He loves me with all his heart. He fears me." But these friends, they didn't believe the best about Job. I had a friend of mine when I was at Champion Forest, Dick Hill. He was the worship pastor. And Champion Forest, large church, and so he would always have a worship associate, a younger guy that he would mentor and build into his life, and then they would train that guy up, and then he'd be able to go to another church and be their worship pastor. Well, Dick was notorious for being an encourager, and he would bring these young guys in, and he would always tell them, "I believe in you. I believe you're going to do a really good job. I believe God brought you here for a reason, and I believe God's going to use you," and just really build them up. But that was his phrase, "I believe in you. I believe in you." I remember thinking about that. You know, that's got to be wonderful for a young guy to hear, that you have this guy that was, Dick was very gifted, and he believes in me. You know, when you're up on the platform and you're getting nervous, you remember, hey, this guy believes in me. My boss believes in me. Hey, the Lord believes in you in terms of he sees what you can be. He doesn't see you as you are. He sees what you can be. What did the Lord say to Gideon? "Hail, mighty man of valor." Like, mighty man of valor? Who are you talking to? I'm Gideon. I'm the least in my family. I'm the least in my tribe. I'm hiding in a hole because I think the Midianites are going to steal my grain. I'm not a mighty man of valor. "Oh, but I see what you can be." The first name in disciples, of the 12 disciples, in any list, first name is always the same, Peter. But that wasn't his given name. His given name was Simon. That's when his parents had him take him home. "What's the baby's name?" "Simon." That's why Jesus said, he called him Simon, son of John. Simon bar Jonah, bar means son. Simon, son of Jonah, or son of John. That was his given name. But Jesus called him Peter. Peter, which means rock. Peter wasn't a rock. Man, when the flame got hot, Peter melted like a snow cone in Phoenix, and he said, I don't even know the man. Peter, Jesus saw what Peter could be. Hey, with your children, with your parents, with your friends, with your neighbors, with the people that you work with, believe in them. Love believes. Don't be suspicious. Don't be distrusting. Don't be cynical. Believe the best and encourage them to be the person God wants them to be.
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0: Today on 100 Huntley Street, it's the final day of our Faith and Sports Week. We've got a jam-packed show with lots of inspiration coming for you, featuring Kitchener Titans basketball player Anthony Lee Jr. and so much more. It all starts right now. Let's go.
1: Welcome to 100 Huntley Street, friends. Well, it is our final day of our Faith and Sports Week. Orlando Bowen, our wonderful guest co-host, we are going to miss you.
0: I'm not leaving.
1: No, you're not leaving, right? Yeah, you're going to be back. You're going
0: to
1: be back?
0: Yeah, we'll do whatever we can to make that happen. Oh, I had so much fun.
1: We've had so much fun. Yeah, it's been a great week.
0: It's been a blessing. I think it's blessed everyone in the space,
1: yes.
0: Folks at home as well. So it's been incredible.
1: It's amazing. You know, we've had seven-time Grey Cup champion Pinball Clemens here,
0: yep.
1: The voice of the Toronto Raptors and chaplain for the Toronto Raptors, yep. And Toronto Argonauts, Herbie Kuhn, Grey Cup champion Toronto Argonaut Dan Adebaboye.
0: Yeah.
1: Amazing. And, you know, today we have Anthony Lee Jr.
0: Come on, somebody.
1: He's a professional basketball player for the Kitchener Titans. Oh, and such a man of faith.
0: Yeah.
1: And his wife's also a basketball player.
0: A pro basketball player. Yeah, so excited to hear more about their journey, their passion, their commitment, and how they use basketball as an invitation into the gospel. That's what's up. Use what you've got. You've got gifts, right? You have gifts. You watching at home, you have things that you could use. Yeah. Also, today you'll hear an example of that.
1: Yeah, amen. That's right. Use whatever gift we have to serve God.
0: Yeah.
1: You know, so good, so good. Yeah. You know, it's neat when I see people just like, you know, they rise up in sports or whatever field they're in and they just give God the glory.
0: Yeah.
1: It's so exciting.
0: Yeah, and it's powerful to recognize that you can't, like, it's not of your own doing that you're able to achieve excellence, right?
1: That's right.
0: And so when people recognize that and give honor where honor's due, it's something that allows others to see their own giftings and opportunities to give honor where honor's due.
1: That's right. In our weakness, God's strength is made perfect. Yes. And as we glorify him, you know, everything changes. You know, it's really neat. My son's so into basketball.
0: You know that.
1: He's encouraged Jacob before. You've spent some time with him.
0: Yeah.
1: He made a difference in his life.
0: What a good young man.
1: Yeah.
0: You know, hungry, humble.
1: Yeah.
0: Ready to put the work in. Yeah, having an opportunity to chat with him.
1: Yeah.
0: Gives inspiration in terms of what's coming next. The next generation. Yeah. Let's go. Lots of things that's possible.
1: That's right. We want to pray at the end of today's program with Anthony Lee Jr. and you for the next generation, for your kids and your grandkids. We're so excited to be doing that. Mm-hmm. You know, talk about the next generation. Okay. 26-year-old NBA player Jonathan Isaac.
0: Yes.
1: He's changing the game.
0: Changing
1: Do you like my
0: game.
1: Lingo? It's good. I'm getting sports lingo.
0: Hey, you got it locked down, right? You got it locked down.
1: So locked in. I'm locked in.
0: She is locked in. So, you know, having the opportunity to have Bible verses on shoes, right?
1: He's got this incredible line called Unitas, and one of the items within the line are these shoes. There's the Judah one. He's holding them.
0: Mm.
1: And that's right. There's a Bible verse on the back heels of the sneakers. Mm-hmm. And these are some of the Bible verses. We were going over these earlier. 2 Corinthians 4:9.
0: Yeah.
1: Persecuted but not abandoned, struck down but not destroyed.
0: Come on.
1: So
0: Come on.
1: Good.
0: Love it.
1: And we've got
0: Love
1: this
0: it.
1: Other one, Romans 8:37. Knowing all these things, we are more than conquerors through him who loved us.
0: Come on, somebody.
1: What a reminder.
0: And thinking about the name of the brand also, right?
1: Yeah.
0: You could look at it as Unitas or Unite Us, right? So
1: so
0: think about like how you can,
1: That's right.
0: whatever it is that you could use in terms of your giftings to really bring people in and remind them of what's in them.
1: That's right.
0: And why we have the gift of being able to do what we do, especially as athletes, but even as laypersons, the fact that you got up today is an absolute gift and a blessing and a reason to be thankful and grateful.
1: Yeah.
0: And to know where your strength comes from.
1: That's right, amen. And to have an open heart.
0: Yes.
1: Like say, okay, God, what do you want me to do
0: today?
1: What
0: do you want? What do you want? What's on the docket today?
1: Yeah, God? What's on the docket?
0: Yeah.
1: Well, we know what's on your docket today. That's going to be tuning into this amazing conversation between Orlando Bowen and Anthony Lee Jr. We're so excited about that.
0: Yeah.
1: And I know it's going to be so inspiring.
0: Yeah, I'm amped too. Basketball was my first passion.
1: That's
0: Football
1: right.
0: gave me an opportunity to get my education paid for, but I've stayed connected to the game. Can't wait to chat with Anthony Lee Jr. right after this.
1: Join us next week for 100 Huntley Street in Newfoundland and Labrador. 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
0: Here with the one and only Anthony Lee Jr. He's going to be sharing some insights about his journey and some of the things that he's up to right now. So, Anthony, grew up in the Maryland area, moved to Florida, right? What was the cause for that move, and what happened when you moved?
5: Oh, man. I played basketball. My dad is the one that put me into sports because he loved basketball. Michael Jordan was his favorite player.
0: Okay, come on, Dad.
5: So I got into it, and eventually, some years later, they became pastors. And, you know, with me playing with my dad at the park and stuff like that, I was able to grow and learn the game.
0: Yeah.
5: But they were so busy that I wasn't playing AAU
0: okay.
5: and things like that. And in the moment that they started to see my game develop, they put me, you know, around some good people that knew the game. Then my parents decided, okay, you know what? We feel like God is calling us to kind of put the church down for a season. Okay. And then we ended up moving to Florida. Okay. And then that's when everything blew up for me.
0: Okay. So they make the move to Florida. You're at a basketball-focused school or prep school playing AAU ball,
5: yep.
0: right? And
5: yep.
0: having success.
5: Mm-hmm.
0: Now, were you always – how tall are you for the audience?
5: So I'm 6'9 now.
0: 6'9 right now.
5: Yeah.
0: 6'9 right now.
5: Mm-hmm.
0: When did you sprout up?
5: So I came into high school 6 feet.
0: Okay.
5: Going into my sophomore year, I sprouted up to 6'5".
0: Okay.
5: And then by 12th grade, I was 6'8", 6'9".
0: Okay, there you go. So there's hope for you that are still wishing, wanting to grow. It's possible, right? Awesome. Love that. So I understand that, you know, as you had an opportunity, got a basketball scholarship to Temple,
5: mm-hmm.
0: and you're playing at Temple. And what was that like? What was college basketball, as I know it, is very hype. It's exciting. It's, you know, lots of energy, lots going on. What was it like for you?
5: For me, it was good. But since we are on a Christian show, there was a point in my life where I had to really figure out God for myself.
0: Okay.
5: Because, you know, I grew up in a pastor's home. I was sheltered. And even with me being a late bloomer in basketball, I was able to see the evidence of God working in my life in basketball. Mm-hmm. But it was because I stayed close to him and I was under the protection of my parents.
0: Right.
5: But when I got more into the matrix of the basketball culture.
0: Right.
5: When I got to college, I experienced a lot of things that I was sheltered from, which is, you know, being exposed to the women, the parties,
0: yeah.
5: just that lifestyle. And so when I got there, I had the right intentions of how I wanted to represent Christ and carry that on and be an example, not boastful, you know, not being holier than now, but just trying to have an impact by how I live my life.
0: Right.
5: And when I got there was just some experiences that I had to go through where it really tested my faith.
0: Mm.
5: And so there was a shift in my basketball career, my mindset in God, because at one point I got injured. And when I got injured, I was really down and very upset with God. I had, you know, some anger towards God. Like, how could you do this and allow me to go through this situation when I came here trying to just play basketball?

0: early way, right?
1: Yeah, yeah.
0: Started having sex, and I was a virgin going into college. I didn't take a drink before I got to college.
1: Yeah.
0: But once I made that switch, I realized, you know what? I'm going to do these things to fit in because I don't like how I'm being separated and isolated from my teammates.
1: Yeah.
0: And so when I began to do that, I saw things rise in my career. So it was kind of funny because I expected God to kind of block certain things because now I told him, like, listen, I'm not going to be, you know, following you anymore. Like, I'll talk to you when I need you. If I need to have a good game, I'll say a little prayer and stuff like that. But gift is without repentance. The gift is that God gives us is without repentance. And so I realized that I was gifted and talented in basketball.
1: Yeah.
0: So that didn't mean he's going to take that gift away.
1: Right.
0: But what it did mean was that I was now being separated from God and veering off of my calling originally. And so when I started to ascend, you know, it's, you know, I had a breakout game against Duke.
1: Okay.
0: Where I was one of the star players in the win. Syracuse, the same thing, Kansas.
1: Yeah.
0: A lot of things began to blow up for me on a national stage.
1: Right.
0: But nothing happened to me. And so I realized I was kind of scared, but I'm like, you know what? God knows what I'm going through. He knows I'm in this basketball culture and, you know, I have to give in here or there. So, you know, I'm all right.
1: And so, and when did it shift for you in terms of, because you know, you've gone from like being like, okay, you know what, I'm going to do my thing, God. I'll call you when I need you type of thing. And now you're having some success, kind of waiting for God to maybe show you that it's not the way.
0: Yes.
1: Right. But when did it shift for you to know? I know you were at Temple. You there was a point where you I don't know if you transferred when now would be a portal thing if it was today, right? But you end up at the Ohio State University. Mm-hmm. When did things shift for you in terms of your perspective and your relationship?
0: So things shifted for me when I opened up my recruitment. My last year, I was a redshirt senior at Temple. Because of that injury, I didn't play my freshman year. So then it opened up, you know, doors for me to have schools contact me.
1: Yes.
0: And I remember, like it was yesterday, I remember when I told my coach that I wanted to transfer, and it really had nothing to do with the school.
1: Right.
0: I love Temple, but I was talking to NBA scouts at the time and people, and they were telling me if I went to a bigger school and did well, then, you know, I'll have a greater chance in going in a certain round or whatever.
1: Okay. Gotcha.
0: So when I did that, the next day I woke up, man, literally, no lie, I woke up, had like 50 text messages from coaches, 50 missed calls, because obviously my talent was there, right? God gave me the gifts and abilities, so I was recognized for what I was doing by the coaches. And so I eventually chose Ohio State.
1: Yeah.
0: And when that happened, I didn't have the correct discernment for me to know if that's where God really wanted me to go, because I was so far off from him. I thought, I've gotten to this point and things have gone well.
1: Yep.
0: If I, whatever school I pick, it's going to be fine.
1: Right.
0: I lost my direction in that. And Ohio State was great overall. But what happened was that I began to experience some things where I saw, okay, the way that they recruited me wasn't the way how they really wanted to use me.
1: Got you.
0: And
1: got
0: so when that happened, I became upset. And then I started sinking more deeply into my sin that I was originally doing.
1: Right.
0: At Temple, and I feel like God allowed it to come crashing down.
1: Yeah,
0: 50% was on me, and I would say the other 50% was God trying to protect me from the road I was traveling down because I was so good at what I was doing. But I feel like God anointed me to not only be a basketball player, but to do exactly what I'm doing now.
1: Absolutely.
0: Being an example, sharing it with my teammates, still being cool, still having swag, you know what I'm saying?
1: Yeah,
0: when he saw where I was going, I believe that God wanted to show me Matthew 16:26. What is a prophet? A man that gained the whole world but lose their soul. And he did it before I got there. And I was upset. But in the grand scheme of things, it was him showing his love and protection.
1: Love that. And so recognizing God showing you that you're more than. Right.
0: More than.
1: Right. Yes. So, you know, you and like you're more than a basketball player. Right.
0: Yeah.
1: You're a father. You're a husband. You've got an amazing ministry with your bride.
0: Yes.
1: Right. Called More Than Us. Right. Right.
0: Yes.
1: So and I love that you're using basketball as a tool to bring folks in. Right. So I think, you know, we'll be able to let the viewers know. information about where they could find information about those camps. Yeah. We partner with churches mm-hmm. to create spaces for folks to come in through basketball. And when they come in, and all of a sudden it's like, wait a minute, something's different, yeah. something special.

0: still going on here, and you're able to be an example in a way that allows them to see possibilities in their own relationships and their walk with God. That said, you also got game. I heard you're a rapper as well. You're a rap artist. You've got some things. Do you have some bars you want to throw down for the audience real quick? Yeah, you got some?
1: Yeah,
0: I would give you a beat if I could, but go ahead.
1: I can do that.
0: All right, go ahead.
1: I came to 100 Huntley Street, and I'm on fire. Fellowshipping, but downloading like LimeWire. I'm kind of rusty, but I can rap, trust me. I used to be dusty, but then God brushed me. But then he had to crush me and make me new again. I was a pastor's kid, but I fell in sin. Still, trying to live life and follow my own will. I don't know about you, and I don't know about y'all, but I know God's grace is for real. Hand clap if you could testify to that. Hand clap if you could testify to that. Real people loving God, we need more of that. Showing the lost ones loving God ain't whack. If you was lost once, then found, holla back, yeah.
0: Yeah!
1: And so we screaming, yeah, yeah, to the top of the roof. We're in the army of God, so call us troops. It's time to unite in faith and fight the truth. Jesus living in me and you was living proof, poof. Our sins are gone and washed away. There's so many not knowing this message today. But if it's your first time hearing this, today's your day. That's why we got to keep evangelizing, no time to waste. And that's why I'm on fire, because God is great.
0: Come on, somebody! I don't know what you're doing, where you're at. I don't know what you're, listen, man. Ah, so much love, man. I appreciate that. Using your gifts, what God has put in you to bring people in, right? Whether it's basketball, whether it's hip hop, like whatever it is. And that's what we want to encourage people to use what they have, because what you have is enough. And you've already touched many lives, and you got a lot of eyes on you in terms of how you're living your life right now. And you're continuing to show up and make a difference by God's grace, right? Yeah. So happy. Yeah. So excited, so honored to have you on the show. And, we're going to have opportunities to connect some more as we move towards wrapping it up. Mm-hmm. At this time, I'm going to throw it over to the one and only Lara.
2: Thanks, guys. Orlando, Anthony, that was such an incredible conversation. And I don't know about you, but I'm feeling so much more connected to God and just feeling so open to what he has in store. You know, right now, maybe you actually know Jesus and you're saying, I've walked away at this stage and I need to reconnect with who Jesus is. I need to walk forward with God and stop trying to do it on my own. Well, if that's the case, you know what? Let's pray together right now. Let's have a moment where you rededicate your heart to Jesus. Let's pray together. Follow what I'm saying. It's nothing special about what I'm saying. It's special about who's hearing it. Heavenly Father, we thank you so much for this day. God, I have walked away from the things that you have asked me to do. I have walked away from Jesus. But today I recommit my heart to you. I recommit my life to you. And I ask that you take the lead from now and for the rest of my life here and in eternity. In Jesus' name. If you need more encouragement, please call our prayer partners at 1-866-273-4444. You know, we can hear in our conversation with Anthony Lee Jr. and Orlando Bowen that the difference God makes in our life on the lifelong journeys we have on this earth is everything. And I'm so excited that right now you are going to be walking closely with Jesus. Heaven is celebrating. Continue that walk. We are cheering you on, and heaven cheers you on. You know, there's so much power in prayer. And I just said, call our prayer partners anytime, night or day, when you need strength, when you need strength to make those decisions to follow God in every point of your life and in every decision you make. Well, if you want to know more about the power of prayer, we've got a great teaching for you right now by Frankie Mazapika. Take a listen to this.
3: Have you ever lived a season of life where you really enjoyed hanging out at the mall? Just walking down and looking at different shops, and maybe it was even with a group of friends or maybe one best friend. You could just spend hours there. I remember when I was a teenager, that's exactly what I would do every Friday night with a group of friends. I distinctly remember passing one store in particular and remembering a friend told me, hey, at the back of that store, there's a whole bunch of posters of basketball players like Michael Jordan. Go in the back of that store and you'll see all these posters of these basketball players. I grew up playing basketball, so I was a big fan of basketball players. And so I went to the back of this store. But as I was walking through, the moment I walked in, there was some spirit in that store that troubled me. And it was the moment I walked in. It may have been the black ceilings and the black walls, the black floor. There was, you know, everything was dark. It was just black shirts and they had these like goblin looking heads all over the place. And I knew the minute I walked in there that there was a spirit that was not of the Lord. And I knew I need to get out of this place as quickly as possible. You see, spirits like to be, like to overtake atmospheres. And the Bible says this in 2 Chronicles chapter 7, verse 1, that when Solomon prayed, that the Spirit of the Lord overtook the temple. I want to let you know that your relationship with God is the same as Solomon had with the Lord. When you walk into your home and you begin to pray, the Spirit of the Lord begins to spin like or go back and forth like wind in your home. The Spirit of the Lord begins to overtake your home. When you're in your car and you're praying, the Spirit of the Lord is in your car. Your car is like a sanctuary moving down the highways where it's you're in your car, you're going somewhere. That's the physical thing that's taking place. But in the spirit, your communion with the Spirit of God is a very real thing. There's an angel above your car protecting you. The Spirit of the Lord is speaking to you. I want you to remember today that if you ever walk into a room, or maybe you walk into your house, your home, and you say, man, there's something different in here that's causing me to be depressed. You can shift that atmosphere with just one sentence. You can say, Lord, this is your house that you've given me, and I want every spirit that's causing me to be depressed or overwhelmed, full of fear, causing anxiety, I want that out of my house, and I want your presence in my house. I hope that that encourages you today.
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2: 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You know, in the Bible, in Jeremiah 33:3, it says, call unto me and I will answer you and show you great and mighty things that you have not known. That's a promise from God. And the reality is sometimes God's presence and sometimes what God can do can defy our logic. Well, here's Daniel M. with more.
5: When Jesus fed the 5,000 men and the women and children on top of that, he did it with just 5 loaves and 2 fish. He absolutely defied logic. Just take a look at the story in Mark chapter 6, verse 35. When it grew late, his disciples approached him and said, "This place is deserted, and it's already late. Send them away so that they can go into the surrounding countryside and villages to buy themselves something to eat." "You give them something to eat," he responded. They said to him, "Should we go and buy 200 denarii worth of bread and give them something to eat?" He asked them, "How many loaves do you have? Go and see." When they found out, they said, 5 and 2 fish. Then he instructed them to have all the people sit down in groups on the green grass. So they sat down in groups of hundreds and fifties. He took the 5 loaves and the 2 fish, and looking up to heaven, he blessed and broke the loaves. He kept giving them to his disciples to set before the people. He also divided the 2 fish among them all. Everyone ate and was satisfied. They picked up 12 baskets full of pieces of bread and fish. Now those who had eaten the loaves were 5,000 men. Friends, when Jesus took the 5 loaves and 2 fish, when he blessed and broke them and then handed them to his disciples to start handing it out, his disciples didn't know how it was going to work because the math didn't add up. The math didn't make sense for them. But we see here in the text that the disciples didn't say no, even though they might have been scratching their heads, right? Instead, we see here that they decided to give Jesus their logic, and look at what happened. Everyone had enough. It says in verse 42, everyone ate and was satisfied. It's not that everyone only had a communion-sized portion of the bread and fish. No, everyone ate and was satisfied. And not only that, but we see next that then they picked up 12 baskets, right? 12 baskets full of bread and fish. And that was after everyone ate and was satisfied. Isn't that incredible? Now, I'm curious, like the disciples here, if you've ever placed God in a box where you so needed him to work within your logical framework that you actually missed out on the miracle that he wanted to perform in you and through you. Friends, God, the creator of our universe, is not bound by space and time. He operates above it all, which is why we see in 2 Peter 3:8, "Dear friends, don't overlook this one fact. With the Lord, one day is like 1,000 years, and 1,000 years is like one day." So what do you think would happen if, like the disciples did here, you gave Jesus your logic? What's the worst that could happen?
0: Love, what a powerful message, right?
2: Yeah,
0: Giving Jesus your logic.
2: I love it.
0: Really surrendering to him and recognizing that once you stay open, there are miracles that can be done in you and through you to bless others.
2: That's right. It makes such a difference. And I know we were all just sitting here listening to Daniel going like, oh.
0: Yeah.
2: You know, it's amazing. You know, you're making such a big difference in the lives of young people, both of you. You're both out there and you're making such a difference through your organizations and your initiatives.
0: Yeah.
2: What are you thinking for the next generation these days?
1: I just think the next generation needs to understand that they're more than gifted for a purpose to serve others. And that's the reason why God gave us all a gift. I know 1 Peter 4:10 says, use whatever gifts you have to serve others.
0: Yeah.
1: And I think once they understand that, they would know what the real purpose is for having a gift on this earth.
0: Love that. And I love the thought that by virtue of how you both show up, right, you're allowing people to see those gifts. Right? You're a reflection, right?
2: Yeah.
0: You're like, you serve almost like a mirror for them to see what they bring to the world and how they could leverage those things to serve humanity.
2: Yeah. And you know what? There's so much power in praying blessing over people.
0: Yes.
2: Speaking blessing over people. And I'm wondering if our next gen can speak blessing and prayer over our next gen.
0: Yeah.
1: Yeah.
2: Sound good?
1: Yeah, sounds good. Dear Lord, I just thank you for this next generation. There is a group of people, Lord God, that feel like they are not worth it, Lord God. They feel like that they have nowhere else to turn. But I just pray, Lord God, that you would give them the ability to understand that all they have to do is trust and lean on you.
0: Yes.
1: Proverbs 3, verse 5 says, trust in the Lord with all your heart. Lean not into your own understanding, no matter what you've been through or what you're facing right now. you will direct our path. And if they follow you, Lord, they will be able to find in you everything that they can need.
6: Come on.
1: And I thank you. In Jesus' name we pray. Amen.
2: Amen.
6: Amen.
2: Amen.
6: Wow. Such a blessing.
2: Such Thank a you. Blessing. Well, this is the end of our Faith in Sports Week, but you'll both be back, right?
6: Yes, we'll
2: yes.
6: be back.
2: Yes. God
6: Until
2: bless you.
6: Until next time.
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0: is not son of God like James 4 the third is my son. He's the son of God as the designation of deity. He's God. He's God. He's God. The man Jesus is God.
1: Welcome to Treasure Truth with Pastor and author James Ford Jr., Senior Pastor of the Christ Bible Church in Chicago. I'm Steve Hiller. Glad that you're with us today as we are in a message entitled, Who Do You Serve? And pastors, we introduce you at the beginning of every program as James Ford Jr. There's a third?
2: There's a third.
1: All right, there's a third.
2: And a fourth.
1: Wow.
2: Yeah.
1: All right. but as you point out, you know, the Son of God, Jesus, is not like your son or grandson.
2: Right.
1: What sets him apart, makes him so different?
2: Because he was born of the Holy Spirit. And so he is the Son of God, second person of the Godhead. And he volunteered to come down and die for us. Because we couldn't go up, he came down. And now that he came down, we can go up. And so people see the phrase Son of God, and they think it means he's a son, like a son.
1: Yeah.
2: But it's a designation of deity. Now, what do you mean by that, Pastor Ford? Okay, he's called the Son of Abraham. See, that's a designation that points to the covenant. He's called Son of Man. That's what identifies him in his humanity, you see. And so those designations are for our comprehension to know that that's who he is. So Hebrews 1 verse 8 says, But God the Father, said unto my God, God the Son, sit on this throne until I make your enemies your footstool. And so, yes, he is. He's God in the flesh. As a matter of fact, he said, unless you believe that I am, you shall die in your sins. What do you mean, I am? He goes back to Exodus chapter 3, 14 through 16, where Yahweh God identifies himself as I am that I am. What's that? I am the self-existing one. I am the self-sustaining one. And boy, what a privilege it is to know the true and the living God. 14 times in the Old Testament, true and living God. 14 times in the New Testament, true and living God. Tie score.
1: Well, let's open our Bibles to the New Testament. We are in the book of Hebrews, chapter 4, as we continue the message, Who Do You Serve? Here is Pastor Ford.
0: I'm going last night to Dino's house. He's our custodian. I need to find out some things because, you know, we let everybody off. And so some things, you know, aren't done. We got to get them done. And so I went by just to talk to him. And I got lost because he lived down by the viaduct where you get turned around. And I'm saying, I can't find this. So then I pressed my OnStar button because I have a never get lost OnStar GPS system. Now, let me tell you how it works. Everybody got OnStar know this. They can put it in your nav system, your GPS, where you could just, or they will guide you and tell you, turn right here, turn. They said, what do you want us to do, Mr. Ford? I said, since I'm so close, just tell me where to go. They said, okay, go up to the stop sign and make a right. Then I'm at the stop sign and make a right. They said, now continue two blocks and then make a left. I said, there it is, I see it. They said, all right, make a right up there. And then they said, you should be looking out your driver's side window at the address. I said, I am. Right. See, I can never get lost. Let me tell you why. Because there's somebody that's up in the heavens that's able to see where I am down on earth. And tell me where I am and tell me how to get where I'm going. Because my car has something on the inside that corresponds with a satellite that's in space. So that whenever I need direction, the person who's controlling it all sends a signal there that's met in my car. I hear the voice and go where I'm supposed to go. I'm not worried about what's going to happen to me, what I'm going to have in this coming year. I have things I need, things I want, but I'm not worried about that. I'm worried about one thing. He's with me. That's all I'm worried about. The fact that he's on my side. I know I win because he's on my side. And so all I got to do is get into my SUV of prayer and send one up and say, Lord, guide me, because you said, trust in you with all of my heart. Lean not to my own understanding, and in all my ways acknowledge you, and you will direct my path. I don't want to know what the popular thing is. I don't want to know what the new thing is. I want to know what the old word says. Help me preach this thing. Look at your neighbor and say, neighbor, aren't you glad that the word of God doesn't have an expiration date on it? See, this book don't care that it's a new year. Why? Because my God is the same yesterday, today. Oh, you ready to? Yeah, that's it, that's it. And so when you look at it, he is a present priest. Yeah, now listen. There are two senses of it. When he says we have, there is an exclusive sense and an inclusive sense. Say, what are you talking about, Pastor Ford? Hold on a minute, I'm explaining to you. Exclusivity. Say, what are you talking about? We. Only we. We have cornered the market on God. You don't believe me. Buddhists don't have him. Muslims don't have him. Even good church-going people don't have him. But we do. Okay, let me ask you a question. We, is he talking about church members? Is he talking about baptized folk? Is he talking about people who made a resolution? He talking about people who came to church? I'm going to start the year off in church, even if I don't go the rest of the year. So I'm glad to see many of you today, because I know I ain't going to see you next week. I ain't hating, I'm just stating. And this morning, one of the musicians said, no, 2 weeks. I said, no, commitment don't last that long anymore. Don't last that long anymore. And so, no, only those who belong to him. Okay, let me see. See, you're not saved unless you believe. You believe, not you were told to believe, that Jesus is God in the flesh who died. Well, he's God. And it amazes me. I just heard a testimony while I was in my office of somebody that became a member and said, you know, I didn't even know he was God. And I sat in Eric's class and he told me he was God. So he's God. He is not son of God like James Ford III is my son. He's the son of God as the designation of deity. He's God. He's God. He's God. The man Jesus is God. Okay, now. What does he mean, we have? Only us. You say, that I don't like that statement where you say we have a monopoly on God. We cornered the market. Well, that's what the Bible says. I didn't say it. That's what the Bible says. And here's what he means. Okay, I'll give you an example. You know, little kids around here, man, I love little kids. And some of these little girls, I didn't have any girls, you know. And so I really spoil girls. And so some of them come up and hug me and everything, and I just relish it. And watch tonight, we ate together. And at 5 o'clock, they start eating. 6 o'clock, I got here. And they said, Pastor Ford, you got to hear what this little girl said about you. And I said, what'd she say? And so they said, no, let her tell you. And they said, here he is. Tell him who he is. And so she turned around and whispered to her mother. And she said, no, tell him. She turned around. I said, who am I, baby? She said, you're Jesus. I said, oh, my Lord, is this girl made a mistake? And then I thought about it. You'll hear it again, because I filed it in my journal and then put it in my illustration book under, you know, sometimes we're the only Jesus that people see. So I'll work that later on. But here's what happened. Sunday service is over. These people have been coming about 2-3 months. They have a pretty little girl. And she always comes up. She wants to say, and her mother lets her come. She came up to me. They've been about 3 months. She came to me. She said, and people were standing around now waiting after the service, because, you know, I don't go to the back anymore because I'm wet, number one, and then I don't want you lying, number two. You know, talk about, it was a good sermon, and you slept the whole time. So I don't want to put you in a place where you got to repent, so I stay up front. Anybody want to talk to me, they come to the front. So she came up, some of the kids come and hug me. Y'all see them coming in. She came, she said, can I ask you a question? I said, yeah, baby, what you want to ask me? Are you my daddy? And everybody's eyes got big all around. I said, no. Now, let me ask you something. Have I ever been to your house? No. I said, no, I've never been to, I was looking at them. No, I've never been to her. Boy, I know they couldn't wait. I know they couldn't wait, Doc. They couldn't wait, Brother Jones. And she said, and I said, now, the only time you see me is here at church, right? She said, uh-huh. I said, okay. Well, listen, I'm not your daddy, okay? Okay. So she stood there, and I said, okay. She said, I want to ask you another question. I said, okay, go ahead and ask me a question. Will you be my daddy? I said, oh, no, baby, I can't be your daddy. And you know how I am. Even when, you know, I know she didn't understand. I said, my wife ain't feeling that, you know? It's like that it caused trouble in my home. Now, why? Because she did not belong to me. Exclusively. He's on my side, our side, and he ain't on nobody else's side because he didn't die for anybody else but those who accept him as their personal Lord and Savior. It's exclusive. Man, I'm in the click. Now check this out. This is deep, y'all. I'm going to say this for another time, but I got to drop it on you. Say, drop it like it's hot. She said, can I ask you one more question? And I was afraid to tell her yes. And I looked around. I said, where your mama? She said, she over there talking to that lady. I said, that's your mama over there? I said, your daughter, you need to come. She said, she giving you trouble. And I said, well, she ain't no trouble, but she giving me problems. So she started coming. And she said, you said I could ask you another question? I said, well, she said, you won't be my daddy? I said, no. I said, but here's what I'm going to be. I'm going to be your pastor. She turned around and she said, I don't need a pastor. I need a daddy. I said, man. And she was only about 4 or 5. I don't know what her age was, but it was like, I was saying, man, that's deep. She went and picked her out a daddy, Jack.
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0: So what's he saying? He's saying then we have a personal priest. And now I want you to notice something. Notice in the King James, I hate to say this, the King James is wrong. Whew. I'm like Fonzie, it's hard for me to get that out. Because in the Greek, here's what it says. Seeing then we have the great high priest. There's a definite article in front of high priest. Now, what does that mean? It means then he's unique. He's not one of great high priest, but he's the only great high priest. He's not even a great high priest. He's the only great. So then he's telling us he's ours in an exclusive sense because he's unique. But then notice the word great. It's the Greek word mega. Here's what he's saying. Your Jesus is too small. You need to supersize him. You need to see him for who he really is. So then he's saying he is, with a definite article, he's saying he's unique. And with the adjective great, he's saying he's unparalleled. Look who I have with me. The God who Colossians 1 said brought everything into being because everything was created by Jesus Christ. And everything is by him and for him and through him. And he's on my side. I don't know. I hope you get it. So in an exclusive sense, but there's also an inclusive sense. Now, You know, I search and search and search sometimes for illustrations, and sometimes that's why I use them over, because some of them just pop up in your mind. That's the best illustration that you could do to illustrate this. So tell us the Mickey D illustration again, Pastor Ford. That way I'll do it. But if you don't ask me, then I ain't going to do it. Come on, tell me. Okay, since you insist, let me tell you what happened. One day, I had left South Shore Baptist Church. I'll tell you how long ago it was. And some of you could tell this story. And I went to get me something to eat. And I went up the street to McDonald's. And I went in and I ordered me a Big Mac number one supersize. Because y'all ain't going to believe I ordered a Happy Meal. I ain't going to tell that lie. Place has some people in it, but I go back to that corner there, way back in the corner, and put my food. Because sometimes I'm like an old dog. When I'm eating, don't bother me. You know, don't bother me. And so a guy got out of his car. I said, that's a preacher. And he went over and got a cup of coffee, and he started walking toward my table. I'm looking around. Is he coming to my table? You know, I'm thinking, And he better not ask for none of my fries. He sits down. He says, you a preacher, aren't you? And I said, man, because I wasn't dressed like a preacher, even though he was. And I try hard not to look like a preacher. I said, yeah, and I said the same thing about you when you came in. I knew you were a preacher. He said, the Spirit's bearing witness with my spirit. He said, I just got my coffee. I was come say something to you, because I said, that's got to be a preacher over there. I just sensed that he's a preacher. I said, man, I did the same thing with you. And then we start talking about our background. He had sold drugs. I had sold drugs. He had been to jail. I had been to jail. His wife left him, and then God saved their marriage and put him in. Same thing. We going, I said, man, and we making noise in there, and people looking at us like, going, you know. And so then he asked the question. He said, so, preacher, where do you pastor? Where do you fellowship? I said, well, down the street, you know, right down on Coles. He said, what kind of church is it? I said, well, one that we just believe that Jesus is Lord, and we're going to try our best to serve him the way he wants us to serve him. He said, no, preacher. He said, what kind of church is it? I said, well, we just believers in Jesus Christ down there. That's all. He said, preacher, come on, don't avoid the issue. You know what I'm talking about. I said, well, if you want to know what our affiliation is, we're affiliated, we're Baptists. Baptists? Oh, no, we can't fellowship. Grabbed the rest of his coffee, got up, walked out, got in his car. I was sitting there. I couldn't even eat the rest of my food. You know I was hurt. If I couldn't eat the rest of my food, you know I was hurt. As a matter of fact, little tears start coming out my eyes, Pastor Garland, start coming out of my eyes, man. And I'm thinking, what did we just have if we didn't have fellowship? Fellowship ain't about the fries and the shake and the, oh, I didn't tell you I had a shake, but ain't about fries and shake and Big Macs. It's about Jesus and his redemption and reconciliation and the relationship and his resources to us. And this guy walked out. So you know, some of you know what I'm going to say. Because then when people say, tell us, Pastor, so what kind of church is it? I say, let me tell you what we are. We are Baptists. Because we believe that water baptism is the Christian's wedding band, is the outward symbol of inward reality. And we believe it's by immersion, not sprinkling, because he said we're dead, buried, and raised with Jesus Christ. So when you bury somebody, you just don't sprinkle the dirt on them, because they'll be like Lazarus, stinking everywhere. You put them down 6 feet so the smell don't come up. So we're Baptist, but hold up, wait. But we're also Methodists, because Methodists believe that you cannot live the Christian life apart from the power of the infilling of the Holy Spirit. And we believe that, so we're Methodists, but hold up. We're also Pentecostals, because the word speaks of what happened on the day of Pentecost when people were placed into the body of Christ. 1 Corinthians 12:13, for by one spirit are we all baptized into one body. So then we are all baptized by the Holy Spirit. So we are Pentecostals because we're in the body of Christ. But hold up. We're also Charismatics, because the word charismata means gifts of grace. And every believer that gets saved gets at least one spiritual gift. I have the gift of pastor-teacher, so therefore I am a charismatic. But hold up. I'm also a Lutheran. because the bywords of the Protestant Reformation under Luther were five catechisms: solo scriptura, solo Christos, solo fidelis, solo bibliosacra, and solo de gloria. That is, Christ alone, scripture alone, faith alone, the Bible alone, and glory to God alone. We believe that, so we are Lutherans. But hold up. We're also Episcopalians, because the Greek word episkopos means to oversee. And so we have elder rule, where those who are supposed to be the most spiritual are under shepherds, under the great shepherd of his flock. I am an episkopos, so therefore I'm Episcopalian. But hold up. I'm also Catholic, because the word Catholic means universal. Now, I'm part of a local body, Christ Bible Church, but I'm part of the universal body made up of all blood-washed believers all over the world. So I am a Catholic, but hold up. I'm also a holy roller, because when he saved me, he robed me in his righteousness and made me holy in him. I'm righteous not because of my act, of what I do, but because of what he did. Then he wrote my name on the roll book, the Lamb's Book of Life. So I'm all that, a bag of chips, the dip, and everything else in between. Why do you say that? Because even though we're Christ Bible Church, we ain't the only ones that love the Bible. And we ain't the only ones that love Jesus. And we don't need to be super spiritual. I go to Christ Bible Church. And it's the only church to serve in God. Yeah, we try to focus on correct doctrine, but don't be down on somebody because they don't believe exactly what you believe. Now, I'm not saying doctrine not important. I'm saying, like Tony Evans says, if I'm in a foxhole and I'm in a warfare and somebody's next to me in the foxhole, I only care about one thing. Are they pointing their pistol in the same direction that I'm? And this is what's happening in Christendom. You in the Baptist and the Pentecostal. We got the guns pointed at each other instead of at the devil.
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0: It doesn't make any difference what a tremendous beginning you have. And sometimes the easy beginning is the worst thing that could happen to you. When you've got everything going your way, everything you want's dished out to you, life is easy, life is sort of a life of ease and comfort and pleasures, and you're making your way, and somehow there is a little niche in your character back there, and you never learn some basic things. It isn't how we begin, it's how we end up in life that really matters.
1: Some people start out with just about everything they need to succeed. Talent, prosperity, opportunity. But some of those same people toy with disastrous decisions and end up suffering tragic loss. Today on In Touch, the teaching ministry of Dr. Charles Stanley, we'll meet someone like that. A man who had a promising beginning. Our series, Pursuing God's Heart, continues today with a message from 1 Samuel chapter 3.
0: If you'll turn to 1 Samuel, and what I want to talk about this evening is the kind of tragedy that happens in the lives of people who have a very, very delightful beginning in their life and end up the other way. So what I want to talk about, the person I want to talk about is Saul. And there are two facets to his life, and I think it's something that all of us need to examine in our own life, and then also every father needs to think about in the life of his children. So chapter 9, verse 1. There was a man of Benjamin whose name was Kish. Tells all about him. Verse 2 says, and he had a son whose name was Saul, a choice young man, a goodly, and there was not among the children of Israel a goodlier person than he. From his shoulders and upward, he was higher than any of the people. Now here's what I want you to notice. I want you to see what can happen to a young man. I want you to see the kind of man Saul is. Because one of the most heartbreaking things that I've ever had to witness as a pastor is to see this. I have seen some young men whom God has called into the ministry. I've seen some young men whom God has given other vocations to, and they start out so right. They are promising. They've got everything going for them, and it seems that everything goes along for a while, and then overnight, it seems, a disintegration process begins to set in. And as a few years go by, you look back and you ask, what in the world could have happened to him? How could that ever have taken place in her life? How could a person that was so promising, how could a person who had so much going for him, so much talent, so much ability, had everything that anybody could ever ask for, how could anyone with that kind of beginning ever turn out like this? Now, I want you to listen to me carefully. Every young person sitting here, listen to what I'm saying. It matters not how you start out. It's how you end your life that really matters. It doesn't make any difference what a tremendous beginning you have. And sometimes the easy beginning is the worst thing that could happen to you. When you've got everything going your way, everything you want's dished out to you, life is easy, life is sort of a life of ease and comfort and pleasures, and you're making your way, and somehow there is a little niche in your character back there, and you never learn some basic things. It isn't how we begin, it's how we end up in life that really matters. Here is a young man who had everything going his way, but it is one of the most tragic examples, one of the most tragic pictures of life to be found anywhere in the Bible. And so I want us to look at Saul for just a moment. And the first thing I want you to look at here is this. Saul was a choice young man. Chapter 9, now beginning in verse 2, he says, and he had a son, that is Kish, whose name was Saul. He was a choice young man. That is, when you looked around to see the young people around him, here was a fellow who stood out and above all the rest. There was something extra special about him. He had a little air about him. He had something about him that he always stood out in the crowd. Now, there were two reasons he stood out, but that was one of the reasons. A choice young man, and he was goodly. And the scripture says, and there was not among the children of Israel a goodly or